0: has done and what they've done down there. Their fan base showed up. It was cool.
1: You always love winning and then also getting film where you can coach off of. So there were some things to clean up, and how have you worked on that? What have you worked on in that category in practice?
0: Well, no matter how much you talk to young men between the ages of 18 and 24 and maybe even as old as we are, Andy, the video helps you learn because you see the mistakes, and it's not just a coach saying it. So whenever you can show kids the video, Will with pass protection or Cam Cooper giving up the edge, even though they both played fantastic, it's just better for Cam to see what happened to give up the edge. It's better for Will to see what maybe made the linebacker splashing back a little bit. So it's, the video is just always better for these guys to learn off of. So it was a good thing.
1: You welcomed a new tight end to the offense this year in Brandon Young, the transfer from North Texas, and he made SportsCenter the other night. I think he was number four on plays of the day.
0: Yeah, he's a super target. He's big. He's long. He's got really soft hands. He makes those catches all the time in practice. It didn't surprise anybody. Hunter Riddleman's been saying he's going to do that all spring, and he was right. It was a heck of a catch, and Owen put it in a pretty good spot, but the catch was even better.
1: You mentioned, I think, in some of the pressers over the last few weeks, tight ends are hard to get, and once you find a good one, somebody's going to figure out a way to pay him. And now you still got him and two or three others that are pretty good in trying to develop them into the offense.
0: Yeah, but as soon as he made the catch, I said to my staff, well, he's gone. We got to get another one for next year now.
1: Yeah.
0: So, you know, it is what it is. Hunter works his tail off in that room. Obviously, whenever you lose Dan Dishman plus, you know, the two guys that transferred out of here, that's a big loss in a tight end room. But we had some good play. I mean, Ty Root played okay. BJ played okay. Miles played pretty well before he went down with the injury. And we still got to get Isaiah to the point where he's just playing more. He was still big and physical, but the tight end room was okay.
1: The two takeaways, the pick six first from Ahmad Chapman, one of the plays of the game.
0: Yeah, Ahmad, we've gotten better in the bowl game. We ran over, you know, one of the officials scoring that touchdown. So we've improved as a coaching staff as well.
1: Yeah.
0: I won't say which coach that was named Nelson, not Chris Nelson, but maybe another Nelson on our staff. But, yeah, that was a heck of a play by Ahmad. Seems to have a knack for the ball. Asad almost had a pick. And Ken had a really nice pick.
1: Yep.
0: You know, he did a great job flipping his eyes around, staying in phase, and making a nice catch. So that was good to see.
1: So some of the other standouts on the defense, they pitched a shutout till the very end except for the field goals, but didn't get the team in the end zone until the fourth quarter. So who else did you like on that defensive side?
0: You know, I thought our linebackers were okay. You know, Darian White played a good game. Up front, you know, Ty Leonard strained, Cam Cooper strained. Those kids really gave great effort. Baby and Josiah, they're tough inside there as well. So Bryce Gray's got better after he missed the tackle in the open field. You know, the quarterback he missed, which is a bad play, but he got better as the game went along as well. So I just would say we were disappointed, honestly, in our defense's performance. And what's great, the kids were disappointed. I mean, I've got a good group of kids. I've said that over and over. They're super, super kids. And I know I've really talked about how great Texas State is this week because they really are great.
1: Mm-hmm.
0: But our kids are great, too. And I know we'll clean it up. I know Cam and them will clean that stuff up.
1: Yeah, and you want to reduce the penalties on both sides of the ball, the dead ball penalties. You always talk about that. You've talked about that for the previous 6 years you've been here. Those are going to happen from time to time. And as the season goes along, sometimes you're able to clean those up.
0: Yeah, Cam, did he mention a dead ball penalty in Cam? Oh, no, he didn't say that. It was me that said that. Yeah, you know, it's just I know he'll fix his. You know, the one we had, we hit the quarterback when he slid late.
1: Right.
0: Young kid, hadn't played very much. And then the one on the sidelines was disappointing. So, yeah, anytime you extend drives with penalties, that's frustrating.
1: All right. Will had the 75-yard run. Talk about the running game overall and how you liked it. I think Amarian had a nice run that we mentioned. And it was good to see Brandon High back in a Roadrunner uniform.
0: UTRGV did a great job of junking it up. I mean, Brian does – their defense coordinator, Brian Gamble, does a really good job with all – they know they're small, so they do a great job with all their twists, all their plugs, all their pressures. And it was hard for us to block them, to be honest with you. We were bigger than them and stronger than them. When we got a good double team cleanly, we moved them well. But we missed quite a bit, to be honest. And they were free quite a bit. So that's a problem that we've got to get cleaned up, and I'm sure Texas State sees it, and they're going to try to, you know, focus on that as well.
1: David Amador, A.J. Wilson, D.J. Allen, Jamel Hardy, they all, I thought, had good opportunities to make some plays for you. Your wide receiver room is pretty deep.
0: You know, A.J. with a great double move early in the game. That was nice to see. Great sell cut by D.J. Allen, and Owen threw a perfect ball there. That was nice. You know, David didn't get the ball as much. He got hurt, you know, early. So we got him out of the game. So that was disappointing. But, yeah, we do have a deep room. I thought that Makai had some great catches, 14. TJ had two great catches, 19. So we let a lot of guys play. They deserve it. And obviously we're going to need all of them Saturday with the heat and how hard of a day that's going to be, you know, just on your bodies because of the heat.
1: Yeah, you and last year Justin Burke was saying a lot, Makai Anderson's going to be a really good player if he can stay healthy, and it looks like he's finally healthy.
0: So far, he is. You are correct. We still got to get into the game. We got one more practice tomorrow, so hopefully hopefully he'll be there and ready to roll Saturday. But good young prospect that's worked his tail off, and he's going to be a good player for us.
1: All right. It's the Jeff Traylor Radio Show. We're live from the county line. Will Henderson's going to join us in the next segment. And we know that you would like to do anything for a win, and when and also with an ice cold Bud Light, because whether you're tailgating in the parking lot or parked on the couch with your crew, the clean, crisp taste of Bud Light turns a win into a win-win. 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
1: 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And USAA honors our Stars of the Week, who serve in our military as the official military appreciation sponsor of UTSA. 2 stars tonight. We're going to visit with Cam Cooper in a little bit and get to know them better. And right now we get a chance to visit with Will Henderson. Welcome to the show, Will. Let's start with this. The 75-yard run you had the other day was a nice way to start your season.
14: Yes, sir.
1: Tell us about that. Take us through the play, what you saw, and then it was lights out after you got past the fourth or fifth guy, I think.
14: So basically what I saw was I was in the backfield, right? Soon the ball snapped. They gave me a big hole, so I just ran through it and did what I had to do.
1: Pretty simple stuff, right?
14: Yes, sir.
1: So,
0: my man is from Gilmer, Texas. We keep things very simple.
1: Very simple.
0: We keep it very simple.
1: Yeah. See hole, go, and run forever.
0: Run fast.
1: Yeah. So how soon did it take for you, Jeff, to realize they weren't going to catch him?
0: The moment I saw the hole there. I mean, they're not catching Will. He's arguably, you know, if not the fastest player in college football, he's one of them. And I'm fully aware that Texas State's listening to this. GJ's listening to this right now. But they know it too.
1: Right.
0: And everybody's worried about his speed. When he gets loose, there's no reason really to chase him. He's just that fast.
1: So from now on, when we talk about speed, we're not going to talk about any negative plays in the past. We're going to talk about that one.
0: No, and you can let the Army interception go. It's time to think
1: of it. It's done. It's off the chart.
0: Yeah, thanks, Andy. I appreciate that.
1: So talk about the offense overall. You guys got a lot of guys back from last year. The O-line's blocking well for you. Mm-hmm. It seems like this is going to be a fun offense to watch all year long.
14: Oh, definitely. If we all just stick together and just believe in Coach, as like he said, and – just be a team. At the end of the day, we're going to be a great unit. You know, we got a lot of weapons. You know, if I can't run it, he's going to throw it. If they can't throw it, we're going to run it. And that's the type of weapons we got. And you know what I'm saying? We just got to execute and just be a team at the end of the day.
1: And you've got some guys behind you, too, that can play when you need a breather every now and then.
14: Oh, definitely. AP and B-Ha. It won't make no difference who's in the game. We all going to score.
1: Yeah. The offensive line, you got to have those guys up front. A bunch of guys back that have played in the past. Talk about what they did for you on Saturday.
14: They did an amazing job. You can see by the runs. You see a big crease. I know it's something I could wish I had back. You know, I felt bad because they did all that work, blocking 6'6", 360 guys every play. Like, that's just selfless, and I wish I could have that back. But at the end of the day, like, they just great.
1: All right, Jeff, you mentioned he's a Gilmer guy, so you like to get those guys here when you can, and talk about getting him here and having him as part of this team.
0: Well, anybody that comes from a great program that's won championships, they understand really what it's about. Will is kind of from a program that has a pedigree of winning championships. Brandon Tennyson's from the same program. Even when Brandon's not on the field and Will's not on the field, their championship pedigree still resonates in our locker room. They understand what it takes to win championships. Will's about the team. Brandon's about the team. And not every player comes from those programs. And it's not just Gilmer. You can go here in our city with Smithson Valley, and I can name off more, you know, Alamo Heights, and I can keep going. Cibolo, I mean, I know I've opened up a can of worms now. I'll never be able to stop. But you want guys that have won championships or been around men that understand championships. And I don't even mean winning everybody to win a state championship, just a championship mindset. And Will is wired that way. He's about the team. He's very much the epitome of our motto, Ubuntu. I am because we are. Will is a we guy, not a me guy.
1: Talk about that upbringing in Gilmer and playing at Gilmer High School with that staff and that culture that transfers as you come to UTSA.
14: It probably was the best decision of my life. Like, before I came to Gilmer, I was in Dangerfield, and, you know, it wasn't – don't get me wrong, it wasn't a bad school. It wasn't just, like, team-oriented. So soon I came to Gilmer, they welcomed me in open arms. And it's crazy because, like, soon we got there, I look at the stadium. It was the Trailer Stadium. I'm like – I'm like – y'all got a stadium?
0: Will, I'll pay you $20 later for that, Will. Very well done, Will. Very well done.
14: I'm like, who's that? It was like, oh, nothing, just a second Jesus. I'm like, okay.
0: That'll be 100. That'll be 100 in your account, Will. You keep going. Your mom, Lakeisha's really proud of you right now. You keep going.
1: His ref share goes up by the minute.
0: By the minute.
14: And it feels good. Like, coming here ain't nothing different. You know, Gilmer is all about teams, about hard work. And, like, Coach Messel, a great coach, just like Coach Traylor. Ain't no difference. We all about the team. And I just feel like I'm so glad I came here. And I'm just so comfortable being myself here with Coach Traylor at UTSA.
0: One of my favorite stories about Will, and he's going to kill me for telling y'all this, Mike Setzer did a great job hooking me up with somebody with the Spurs so we could get Will on his official visit, great seats to watch Wimby play. And his mom, Lakeisha, was there, and his father. And, I mean, Will was just, you could tell he's like me. He's a homeboy. He don't want to leave his mom. He don't want to leave his people. I knew we were a long ways from home. Mm-hmm. And I just said, Will, I mean, I love you, man, but you know, your mom and you, man, you're really close to her the whole time, man. You're going to have to separate, man. He even held her hand. He's a great kid. He held her hand. I said, man, I don't know if you could be doing that in front of the fellas, Will. I mean, I got to take care of you. He's like, well, coach, I'm just telling you. My mama loves me. I mean, loves you. And the only reason I'm coming to play for you because how much my mama loves you. I said, Will, you hold her damn hand as long as you want to. I said, you can bring Lakeisha to the run-through sign.
1: Right.
0: And you can hold her hand to the run-through sign.
1: Absolutely.
0: I don't give two craps.
1: 2023 was a good year for you. You won your second state championship in football, and you were the individual state champion in the 100 meters. So that was pretty fun.
14: Oh, yes, sir. Yes, sir.
1: Talk about your track exploits, because we know you're a fast runner, but now we know how fast.
0: Hey, I got to interrupt.
1: Okay.
0: Your mom just texted me. She's watching right now. So you better say I love you, Mom.
14: I love you, Mom.
1: Yeah, let's take care of Mom.
0: That's awesome. Yeah. She just said, Coach, we are watching now.
1: Perfect. Perfect timing.
0: What was the question? I'm sorry.
1: The track, the 100 meters, take us through that championship run that you had.
14: It was just crazy. I don't really know how to put it into words. Just being able to win state in football and having, like, two states in track, I believe.
1: Yeah.
14: And I'm going to have to say this. The only reason I got into track is because my dad, it was like one day, we playing Little League football, and one day he came up to me, he was like, hey, you want to run track? I was like, sure. I'm like, why not?
1: Yeah.
14: I went out there. Probably at that point was the worst decision of my life because I didn't realize how much you're going to run. But, like, but at the end, like, he told me it would be worth it at the end of the day. And that just that little push helped me become the man I was today and be able to win a state championship with my team.
0: And what's cool, I was there. It's never – the state championship games are always dead. We're never allowed to go. But for some reason, I guess because Gilmer was in it, I don't know.
1: Yeah.
0: It was open that year. I had a booster of ours here in town. It was actually Rad Weaver. And he flew my whole staff in to watch Will. So my whole staff was on the sideline to watch Gilmer win a state championship. And it was fourth down, and we needed to close the game out. We had the lead. And everybody on my staff asked me what play Gilmer was going to run. And I said, I don't know what play they're going to run, but I promise you, Alan Metzel on the headsets right now is saying, think player, don't think play. I said, Will Henderson's getting the ball. Mm-hmm. And he got the ball and ran over a couple of dudes for a first down. Championship.
1: There you
0: Will
1: go.
0: Henderson. Then he did it in track, like you said, twice more. Great, great player.
1: Will, thanks so much for joining us. All the best this year, and look forward to seeing you make more big plays.
14: Yes, sir.
1: All right, that's Will Henderson out here at the County Line. Cam Cooper coming up in the next segment. 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
1: 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We're out here at the county line and joined by linebacker, outside linebacker Cameron Cooper. Goes by Cam. Welcome to the program. How you doing tonight?
4: Can't complain, sir. How you doing?
1: Very well. Take us through the first game of the year, and what'd you like about the way the defense performed on Saturday?
4: I mean, at the end of the day, we gave perfect effort. We ran to the ball. Like I said, we weren't as violent as we were, but one thing about it, we had gap integrity, but the one thing I love, we had perfect effort.
1: You're coming off of an injury that's got suffered in the A&M game last year early on. Mm-hmm. I know it's been kind of a lonely year to get back, but you made it back. And talk about that journey, if you will.
4: Nah, man, you know, I learned a lot. I learned patience and perseverance at the end of the day. But what I learned the most is value the people around you the most, because, you know, you don't know who you can lean on at the end of the day. But the guys on the team, the training staff and the coaching staff and the strength staff, just everybody in that building, they took care of me, you know, like I'm their own. So I'm just so thankful for them.
1: You were a tight end when you got here, but a couple years ago switched to linebacker. Mm-hmm. Talk about making that transition. I'm sure you're glad you were able to.
4: Oh, yeah. I mean, I don't regret it at all. You know, it's just I love playing tight end here, but, you know, I had guys like Austin Cardenas, Houston Thomas, you know, Dan Dishman, Gavin Sharp, and, you know, I just got to compete. But then I had to look myself in the mirror one day, ask myself, you know, I'm a defensive player. And when I made that switch, and I'm thankful he allowed me to go to defense and Coach Leppenham accepted me, it's just been great. You know, they took me in. They're kind of antsy about me. But then, you know, one thing about me, I'm always going to be physical.
1: Did you ever play defense before?
4: I did. I played defensive end, sir.
1: In high school?
4: Yes, sir.
1: Okay, perfect. All right, Jeff, tell us about Cam and having him as part of an experienced defense at that outside linebacker spot.
0: Yeah, he played at Dayton High School, played for a good friend of mine, Blake Ware, and I got to watch Cam play basketball, and I knew he could play defense for sure because he was very physical and knocking people around. it was great getting to know him and his family. He just comes from good people. His mom's going through some stuff right now. I don't know if he minds me sharing that or not.
4: Go ahead, man. Good.
0: Her name's Marissa, is that
4: Melissa.
0: Right? Melissa.
4: Yes, sir.
0: Yeah, so they're dealing with a little bit of stuff right now. And he's been through a lot. You know, he had an ACL last year. Mom's sick right now. Kid didn't say anything about it. Just comes to work every day. His coach is here right now, Colin Givens. Everybody loves Cam. He got voted in the single digit, as did Will. And you wouldn't even know Cam. I mean, obviously he's upset about his mom, worried about her, but he doesn't let any of that come to work. And all those words he was rattling off a while ago, he lives those words too.
1: Talk about getting that single digit, getting voted in. How much does that mean to you?
4: I mean, it's a lot. You know, I mean, I wasn't really too, like, worried about that number, if I'm being honest. I'm worried about, you know, staying healthy, performing. But it's just an honor to wear that number. You know, it just lets me know how my teammates feel about me, you know. But that just holds me to a higher standard.
1: Do you like being one of the leaders on this team? Do you take that? I know you take it seriously, but is that a comfort zone for you?
4: At first it was, I'm not going to lie. But, you know, watching, you know, when I first got here, you got guys like Frank Harris, Rashad Wisdom, just looking at them, watch how they learn. And then went from Owen Peewee to Owen McCown, just watching them how they lead. You know, I thought I wasn't going to be one of them. But one thing, I'll just lead by example because I'm not a big vocal guy. I'd rather just show you. But I do enjoy it now, I'm not going to lie, because, you know, it just makes me feel better, feels more comfortable.
1: Defensively, this team is going into the season, there were question marks. Like this defense has a ton of talent, doesn't it? Talk about that.
4: It does. You know, up front, you know, we got guys like Jeremiah Baird, Josiah, and then, you know, Big Baby, who I love the most, man. You know, just those guys take on double team every single play. You know, they don't say anything about it, you know. So just one thing I like with gap integrity. And then a linebacker, you know, we moved Pee Wee to inside. Obviously, you got D.Y., B-Tuck, James Wally. You know, those guys will come up and strike somebody. And then the secondary, I think we got a lot better. You know, you got the twins at corner. You got Nate Robinson, Xavier, and, you know, you got Elijah Newell or Cam Upshaw. You know, we just got depth back there. So I think we just got a lot better.
1: Talk about how Cam has developed into one of your leaders. Obviously, you kind of have that role as getting a single digit and leading by example, but also helping others.
0: Well, a lot of his teammates we lost. Our defense, you know, our ones and twos get taken a lot from us. And honestly, I hope Cam wouldn't have left no matter what, but when he's an injury, I know he didn't have many choices. So I don't know if he stuck with me or he chose to stay with me, but I'm glad he's here because I needed his leadership. I needed him to help mold all these new guys we brought in. He named off some guys that we have brought in that are super people. He mentioned Jeremiah. He mentioned Josiah. He plays with two new people at the wheel position mm-hmm. with Elijah and Dylan. We've got new safeties. We've got new corners. I mean, we got a lot of new people. But it's nice to have a steady, stable human like Cam that's been with me since he got out of high school to kind of teach our culture, be an example of our culture. And he's just an absolute pleasure to have in the locker room. They do call him Cam Trailer in the locker room. I know he catches a lot of hell for that because I've just believed in Cam. Even when he was a freshman, I had him out there, I believe, on special teams already. I'm not exactly sure of that. Did I redshirt you or not?
4: You did.
0: Did you play? Never let the facts get in the way of a good story.
4: You did.
0: But the four games you played, did you play special teams? What did you play then?
4: I was on special teams, if I'm being honest, up to like third or fourth year.
0: Yeah.
4: So, still am to this day.
5: Yeah.
4: And so I love it.
0: He's just that kid. I mean, he'll do whatever he's asked to do.
1: Seems like playing on the edge would be fun. You get to go after quarterbacks. You want to get sacks. You want to get pressures. Talk about playing that position. And there have been some great ones in college and in the pros that have played that spot. Talk about your role there and how fun that is.
4: I mean, it's a great time. You know, I love to do it. You know, it's one thing, just getting after the quarterback, causing pressure, making him get out the pocket. You know, just one thing I got to do better. Me personally, I got to keep contained. You know, I still got to work on my technique. At the end of the day, I'm not perfect at it. But, you know, when you guys, you have guys like, you know, Elijah Ball, and like I said, and Dylan Spencer, you know, I got to work for my job every day because, you know, my spot could be taken at any moment. So I got to go in there and keep working. But those guys, the one thing about the room, we have potential in that room. You know, like, no one hasn't done anything yet. I haven't done anything yet. So, you know, we just come to work every day.
1: Texas State is this weekend. It's going to be hot in San Marcos. Talk about the upcoming game and getting ready for that.
4: Nah, man, we're excited to play. You know, I mean, as they're excited as well. You know, it's going to be a great game. You know, it's going to be hot, but we're going to see just, you know, who wants it more.
1: All right. Thanks so much for being out here with us tonight. All the best as the season unfolds, and we'll look forward to seeing you make a lot of plays at your position.
4: Yes, sir.
0: Thanks, Cam.
1: All right. Thanks, Cam. Cameron Cooper with us out here on the show tonight, and we'll get a scout of Texas State and more coming up in the next segment. 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
3: 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Jeff, let's talk about Texas State and a little different appointment, a different opponent. Where do you start with the Bobcats?
4: Well, you had to start with their offense, even though their defense is really good, just because they've got so many players returning on offense with Brad and one. You know, Chris is fantastic. And 11, obviously, Bo is fantastic. Both of them had 1,000 yards last year. Brad could beat you with his feet or his arm. Played a lot of ball. He reminds me of G.J. when I coached G.J. Their line is the largest O-line in the country, which is factual, and they're very well coached. They've got a great scheme. It's where you start. Defensively, they've got a lot of good-looking football players. They've got a new defensive coordinator. Do a lot of fronts, a lot of pressures, different looks. Really impressed with their edge guys. I mean, 6'5", 56, those guys can really get to you off the edge. Interior, I mean, they've got guys that don't stop. 90, 44, 96, and 4 were very impressive to me. 15 and 16 at linebacker. You know, they got some guys that they also sub in there. I mean, Traylon Payne right here from our own city, you know, plays linebacker for him as well. He's coming back. So he'll be out there. 7's the straw that stirs the drink in the back. Really good football player. Gave us fits last year. 3 corners out there right now that are playing a lot. You know, 1, 2, and 8. All those guys are very athletic. So, you know, they're a really good football team. I wish they weren't, but they really are.
3: What makes Brad Jackson so good, and what's his ceiling? I'm sure it's pretty high.
4: Yeah, he's dual threat. He can beat you with his arm or his feet. And whenever you got a guy that can do both, those guys are hard. Hopefully Owen getting healthier will get him back to what that is like. And we experienced that with Owen, you know, 2 years ago, and we had that with Frank until Frank got beat up there in the very end. But Brad can really move the chains with his feet or his arm.
3: And their running backs, they played 3 of them, I think, all pretty good running backs.
4: They played 5 or 6 Saturday, I believe. I'm almost sure that's correct. But I don't know which ones they'll go out there with this week. I thought they all ran the ball extremely hard. So, I mean, it's pretty simple because it goes 4, 5, 6. I mean, so I don't know if they'll play any more than that. I don't know. We'll see.
3: You mentioned on Monday when asked the question, how do you slow down Brad Jackson? You said you don't. Even Texas didn't. So even though they got beat by 50, they still moved the ball and had good offense against the Longhorns.
4: Yeah, they moved the ball a lot. Now, they turned it over in the red, missed a chip shot field goal, turned it over again. So they're really good. I mean, that's a really good team they played.
3: Yeah.
4: Arguably the best team in the country. And they held their own with them as far as time of possession, first downs, moving the ball. I got a lot of respect for them. And they put 40 on us last year, those same kids.
3: Yeah, G.J., Kenny, and his relationship are well-documented, and he's done fantastic up there, getting a good roster and making this rivalry competitive now with winning the last 2 games.
4: Yeah, every one of you – and I know your media guys are really nice, and I'm glad y'all always bring up our relationship with G.J., but every time I even dare say he was my former player and how much I love him, I get crushed by my fan base. So it's a tough position y'all put me in every time y'all ask me that. But factually, he played for me. He was my quarterback. I got him at a time in his life.

0: where his father had just had a tragic, tragic accident. Mm-hmm. And, you know, I was there for G and his mother, Jocelyn, and his brother, McLean, and stepfather, Kyle. There's just a lot more to the story than people really know about. It doesn't mean I don't work my tail off and try to beat him. It doesn't mean he's not working himself trying to beat me, which he's had the better end of that the last couple of years. But he's always going to be my former player, no matter where that is. And we haven't spoken this week. I'm out of doubt we even will. But we will. He's in my son's wedding. So those things still, we're still people. And I know my fans don't like Texas State. They don't like us. But he's my former player, and I'm happy for him every week except for the, you know, three times he's played me.
1: The temperature is going to be over 100 degrees at kickoff. Talk about acclimating to that and what you have to do to be able to stay hydrated as much as you can.
0: You can't get acclimated to that heat. It's just impossible. You got to survive it. You got to be smart and be proactive. We've got a plan in place that we're going to try our best to execute. But until you deal with 160 degrees on the turf, you know, I remember in 2004 when I was the head coach at Gilmer, and we played on a Saturday at noon in Mount Pleasant, Texas, and we had black rubber cleats, and about six pair of them got melted flat like they were flat running shoes. And I said to myself, well, that wasn't in my coaching class. What to do when it's so hot your rubber cleats become flats?
1: Well, it just being on turf, you go from the grass field to the turf field at UTSA, and you can tell the difference in the temperature.
0: Yeah, it's really common sense if you think about it, because of all the black rubber pellets that are in the turf. Obviously, we know how hot black is when it absorbs heat that long.
1: All right, we've got one more segment to go. We'll get to that with Jeff coming up, including our play of the game and a few other things to get to. And we'll get to that segment here in just a bit. This year, every UTSA field goal and extra point means more than a score. 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
1: 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It's presented by Cowboys Air Conditioning and Heating. And do you have a play or plays that you like better than anyone else of the other ones on Saturday against UTRGV?
0: Oh, it's plays. I mean, I think AJ's was big, just the first drive of the year to get that going that quickly.
1: Your double move?
0: Wheels run, obviously, then Ahmad's catch for interception for a touchdown, and how can you ignore DJ's? It'd be a nice little poll to see which of those four plays is the biggest plays, but all four of those were big.
1: Yeah, all right. The UIL has a new rule that was out limiting practices when it gets hot. If I think it's over 93, they can't practice as much. What were your thoughts when you saw that with the high schoolers?
0: I was thinking about me. I mean, we wouldn't be practicing. It's unfortunate because the schools that don't have the money to get an indoor, I mean, what are those kids going to do? And the schools that have money that can get them, they're at a tremendous advantage. And you say, well, just get them up there before it's dark, you know, get it when it's dark and turn the lights on. Well, I mean, how are you going to get those kids to school? They're probably at a poor school district, which means they're probably not doing so well themselves.
1: Need buses to get them there.
0: Yeah, I'm with you. I understand your question and where that's going, but my first thought of it was not an Ubuntu moment. I was thinking I wasn't thinking about we. I know the question you asked is about we.
1: Yeah, I thought the same thing. The poor schools have trouble getting kids to campus before the buses run, and if they can't practice in the afternoon and they're playing a team that's practiced all week in an indoor facility, that's advantage to the more successful school.
0: Something else people don't think about it because they haven't been high school coaches. Most of the time, there's not enough coaches in those schools to coach all those teams. So those men are coaching the freshman team, the JV team, and the varsity team. Well, you can't work out all three teams at the same time.
1: Right.
0: So some team's going to get left out. Even if you have the ability to get them there in the morning, what are you going to do? Work the ninth grade, the JV, and the varsity out? So eight men are going to coach 70 on one team, 60 on the other team, and 50 on the other team. It's really way more bigger problem than you could even think about. But I understand they're trying to protect the kids with the safety of that, but you know, that's tough. I'm glad I'm not battling that problem. We've got our own stuff we got to fix as well, but I'm not battling that problem.
1: The game gets over on Saturday and you're watching the film and grading it. Take us through the grading process. What are you looking for when you evaluate how individual players played?
0: Well, this last Saturday was weird. I was grading our game on my iPad, and I was watching Texas State on the TV. So when I got through grading the iPad, and then I watched them, I flipped it, put our game on the TV, and then I put Texas State on the iPad, and I graded it that way. So I got both games watched the very first night. Didn't sleep very much. I'll be honest, I missed church Sunday, and I hope Pastor Ed forgives me. I did watch it on my iPad. I hope that counts for something. But, you know, I didn't make it in, and I hate that because I sometimes can get just too consumed with this thing, and you got to remember there's other stuff going on.
1: Do you ever, as coaches, and I guess all coaches at some time think this, and I'll give this analogy. I remember when Larry Bird and Magic Johnson were in the NBA, and Magic said, I took 500 shots a day because I figured Larry was shooting 500 shots a day. Do you think I got to go watch this film for a certain amount of hours because the other team is watching me for a couple of hours?
0: No, that's really not what motivates me. Like me, it's me. Like I had to feel good about the way my kids played, and I wanted to know how GJ's kids looked before I could close my eyes. So I watched both games twice, like I said. You know, it's probably, you know, 8 hours, 10 hours. Got to bed about 3. Couldn't sleep. Up again, you know, 7. But it's not because I fear GJ's doing it. It's just I can't let my mind stop until I do that so I can get a plan together for my kids because that's all that matters to me is my kids. I want my kids to play well Saturday. We deserve a happy locker room, and we haven't had one the last 2 years.
1: We talked on the afternoon segment yesterday about tackling and the fact that from January to August you don't tackle much or at all because you're trying to make sure that players stay healthy. And then you have a game week and you got to go tackle somebody. How difficult is that to start tackling to the ground?
0: Well, just for all the old school guys out there, we do tackle. But we tackle into pits. We tackle into mats. We thud up. We tag. It's not open field live tackling like our generation's used to. So I don't want anybody to think we just don't tackle at all, but to your point, we don't live tackle, which is why that first game is usually a bad look. And we had some, I think we had 14 missed tackles. So we hope that gets better as the year goes on. We worked on it again this week because the guys we got to tackle this week are really good players.
1: You mentioned Ubuntu. Is that your slogan this year?
0: Ubuntu. U-B-U-N-T-U. Came from Nelson Mandela. It means I am, because we are. Really well done by our players. Has a lot to do with how we're talking about our individual triangles being the I, our program triangle, 2-0 triangle of toughness being the we. Really enjoyed listening to my players talk about their triangle. David Amador went today. Just great hearing his story. We basically go through their hero, their hardships, their highlights, their history. What their why is while they play ball, what their walk-up song would be, a Bible verse or a quote they like, and basically their response plan when something bad, I call it when the crap hits the fan, what's your plan?
1: Right.
0: What's your response to the event? So those kids have made really cool triangles. They're in their lockers. We take them with us on the road. We take them with us to the Alamo Dome. What does it mean when I've made about 7 triangles? Does that mean I have, like, some type of bunch of personalities? I've got about 7 different. I think I'm just so old that I've got different triangles for different stages of my life. I don't know what that is, Andy.
1: All right, keys to the game against Texas State.
0: Oh man, our defense has got to find some way to get them down. We just had to find a way, and those guys are very elusive. Offensively, they have so many fronts. Are we going to be able to ID them all and protect our quarterback and block for the running game? Then the special team wise, man, these guys are really good at bringing the ball out. Their kickoff return team is very good. Tanner Burns is a guy I coach with like I have GJ. There's a lot of guys on that staff I've coached with or known forever, and they do a super job coaching. So our special team's got to be ready to tackle.
1: I know you don't care about this, but it makes fun for the fans. The boys in the desert say that you're a 1.5-point favorite. Doesn't matter to you guys, does it?
0: I think it's an overreaction to the Texas game. I really do, and an overreaction to our score. So I don't put any weight to that at all.
1: All right. Have a great game in San Marcos on Saturday, and we'll be looking forward to going up there on the weekend.
0: God bless. Birds up. Thank y'all.
1: All right. That's head coach Jeff Traylor. Thanks to Cam Cooper and Will Henderson for joining us as well. 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UTSA and Texas State, Saturday 12:30 is our airtime. 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Thanks to Shane Carter and company back in the studio for producing tonight's show. 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It's the Jeff Traylor Radio Show on the UTSA Sports Network.

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2: Player and coach and longtime hockey analyst has passed away at the age. Officially underway between the Seahawks and the Patriots. They just got going in the second quarter. They are scoreless, but Seattle is playing without their quarterback, Sam Darnold, who is questionable to return with a hip injury. Drew Lock is in at quarterback right now for the Seahawks. Other news out of the NFL. Raiders tight end Brock Bowers will miss a game or two after having a meniscus trim on his knee earlier this week in Dallas. He will not play week one against the Dolphins, but running back Ashton Jeanty was a full participant. In Major League Baseball, the Yankees lead the Rockies 5-1. It's the top of the seventh inning, while the Phillies now lead the Astros 11-7, bottom of the seventh inning. I'm Monty Bolaños.
3: One guy is happily divorced. One guy is happily married. One guy gets called daddy by his three beautiful daughters. One guy gets called daddy after a credit card approval. One guy won a state high school basketball championship. One guy only covered a state high school basketball championship. One guy's been inducted into three halls of fame. One guy has only mopped a hall. Does this seem weird to anybody else?
4: Crazy.
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0: news. I read the articles. Of course Michael Skakel killed his next-door neighbor Martha Moxley. He beat her to death with a golf club. I knew it. And if you followed the case like I did, I bet you knew it too. My name is Andrew Goldman. I've been a journalist for 30 years. I got involved in this case in 2015. But here's the thing. Once this story got its hooks in me, it wouldn't let me go. From NBC News Studios, Dead Certain, The Martha Moxley Murder is a podcast series that I believe will finally provide a full, true, authoritative account of the Martha Moxley case.
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0: I couldn't drive my car. It is still parked.
1: Just be little Jonas and his small hands.
2: Yeah.
3: How good you? Small, soft hands, too.
2: How could you?
1: Well, they're very, very, very lotion.
3: It's very clear that you relate men to roaches.
0: Well, you know,
3: I did take that away from the story, by the way.
0: If you're just trying to figure out how big this cockroach is,
3: he was bothering you and scaring you.
0: It was about the size of my hairbrush handle. Like, that's how big this cockroach is.
3: But you didn't reference the cockroach as a her or she. You referenced.
0: It's a him for sure.
3: It was a him?
0: It's a him for sure.
2: Now, okay. You think it's still in the car?
0: It's definitely still in the car. Last I saw it, it was underneath my gas pedal.
3: Mm.
0: So it went up.
3: I would have stomped
0: the
3: hell out of that floor.
0: I had sandals on.
3: I would stomp the hell out of that floor.
0: I was like, I can't. I was literally hyperventilating on the side of my car. I called in. I was like,
3: I don't understand why y'all panic over bugs. Just like, I've never heard of death by one cockroach. I just never heard of it. Just do away with the cockroach.
0: Seriously, why do we even have them?
3: I mean, owls eat them. They're a healthy snack for owls.
0: We need more owls then and less cockroaches. I can't do this.
2: One, two,
3: three cockroaches.
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5: San Antonio FC suffered a heartbreaking loss to Louisville City FC Tuesday night, meaning their Prince Tires USL Cup run has come to a close. Despite controlling 80% of the possession and posting 22 shots on goal, the final whistle blew and the game was tied 0-0. Per tournament rules, the teams moved right into PKs, and most PKs are settled within the first five players, but these two teams needed the entire second round to decide the winner. Joey Petrucci made two saves, although one was recorded a miss, but not in my book. The most heartfelt moment of the game was when the entire stadium began to move behind the goal where the PKs were taking place. The loss was felt citywide. That's today's SAFC Insider. I'm Katie Goodman.
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5: San Antonio FC suffered a heartbreaking loss to Louisville City FC Tuesday night, meaning their Prince Tires USL Cup run has come to a close. Despite controlling 80% of the possession and posting 22 shots on goal, the final whistle blew and the game was tied 0-0. Per tournament rules, the teams moved right into PKs, and most PKs are settled within the first five players, but these two teams needed the entire second round to decide the winner. Joey Petrucci made two saves, although one was recorded a miss, but not in my book. The most heartfelt moment of the game was when the entire stadium began to move behind the goal where the PKs were taking place. The loss was felt citywide. That's today's SAFC Insider. I'm Katie Goodman.
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4: 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Zach in California joining us on the program. Good morning, Zach. What's on your mind?
19: Ciao, DP. I got to say, first time, long time, 6'6", 220, all beer belly.
4: Okay.
19: All right, and I got three things for you, but I'll make them quick. Number one, I don't remember if it was you or Marvin that was talking about an owner meddling with the draft or somebody asking about the fastest 40, but it was killing me when you guys were talking about it because you missed the biggest story. Al Davis, God rest his soul, walked into – I was doing the Raiders pre- and post game at that time. He walked into the room and said, I don't care who you guys want to take, who has the fastest 40 – and they said Darius Hayward Bay. And they were going to take Michael Crabtree, who ironically got drafted by the 49ers. And I was like, how did you guys not put that story together? But you probably didn't know that. Anyways, I know you love Reggie Miller. I do too. But my favorite, number 31, is the Matrix, Sean Marion. I would love to know your thoughts on him as a player. And finally, Dan, your simulcast and like, 1,000 cities. I worked in one of those. I will not name the station, but one of those quote-unquote consultants that I'm sure at some point during your career you've come across came in and literally hit me with, well, why can't you just be like Dan Patrick? And I said, well, look, I know you love your front room and your back room and all your guys. I told him, I said straight to his face, I said, because not many people are Dan Patrick. Anyways, I don't want to toot your horn. Love you, Paul, Todd, Patrick, Marvin, Dylan, all the guys. My point is like, you know, people don't really understand the industry until you're in the industry.
4: Thank you, Zach. And Zach in California, full of energy there. Sean Marion, The Matrix, I still don't understand how he got that shot off so quickly because he started right at his belt buckle. But I always thought that he should have been even better. I just thought he was so quick, so athletic. That jumper was quick. He could guard. Sean Marion. Yes, Marvin.
20: 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I'm going to just do just

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1: We have made it to the Thursday edition of this program, and here we go on 2 days before the eve of the next round of college football games. Actually, I think there's some more tomorrow night, maybe tonight as well, but we also have football from Australia. Let's see, we kick this off in, what, 3 hours? Is that correct?
2: Yeah, three and a half, less than three and a half now.
1: It's, I'm guessing on the time frame, I guess it's like 7 a.m. right now in Australia. I think they're 17 hours ahead of us, maybe 15. So
2: now you are dead on, 7:01 a.m. right now in Australia.
1: In Australia, in Melbourne. I think that's where they're playing this round.
2: So yeah. 10:30 local time kickoff?
1: Yes, 10:30. They don't work on Fridays in Australia.
2: Okay, that's fair. Yeah, that's fair.
1: Maybe they do. I have no idea. I do know that when UTSA years ago had Jeremy Hill on our basketball team, he was from Australia. His parents came over once a year to see him during the season and watch him play. But they would be listening on the iHeart app in Australia to the game while they were working during the day while we were playing the night before here.
2: Don't even get me started. I'm sure the iHeart app in Australia was working better than my internet in this room right now is currently working.
1: Well, if you're trying to go on cellular in this room, it's not working at all. If you're on Wi-Fi, you have a shot, but the cell does not work in this room very well at all. Anyway, that's Sam Fries. He's our audio disseminator today. So is Issa Ortiz. She's here as well. And we got things to get to. And how in the world does Drake May throw that interception last night? I understand trying to win the game. We're not settling for a field goal. We got a chance to beat the Super Bowl champs in their house. Let's go make a play and let's go score a touchdown. But you don't throw an out route to the end zone in double coverage ever, ever, ever in that situation.
2: No, and it, you know, watching it live, I mean, I thought it was clearly his attempt to try to just throw the ball out of the back of the end zone or out of the side of the end zone. I didn't think, surely, I assumed he wouldn't be dumb enough to try to squeeze that throw in there in that moment.
1: He tried to squeeze that throw in there in that moment.
2: He sure is. And, you know, it's first game of the season, of course, you know, going, hoping to try to steal a game on the road against the team you just lost the Super Bowl to. I can understand wanting to try to push the issue, but that one, yeah, I mean, that's a throw, hopefully, for the rest of the league, that is a throw that we look back on and say that was the beginning of the Drake May demise in year two.
1: Or it's the learning curve for Drake May, one of the two.
2: Yeah, and
1: unfortunately. It could only be one of the two, probably.
2: I hope it's the former and not the latter, because outside of New England, I don't think anyone wants to see the brewing dynasty they might have with as young as they are.
1: All right, we'll talk more about Drake May and that game, the game tonight in Australia with L.A. and San Francisco. Seattle got good news on Sam Darnold. He's going to be okay in about 3 weeks. It's not a broken hip, just some discomfort there. So we'll see how he performs when he gets back, likely in week four against the Chargers.
2: Yeah, just in time. You know, it's funny, as much as, you know, us as Cowboys fans have talked about the backup quarterback battle between Sam Howell and Joe Milton, that's why we talked about it as much as we did, because five snaps into the season, you could all of a sudden be relying on your backup to try to steal a game.
1: So not that I'm putting any karma in the air, but obviously Sam Howell's the backup right now in Dallas. But from what I saw in the preseason, if Dak has to miss a play, plays, quarters, or games, I would rather have Joe Milton running my offense than Sam Howell. And I understand I'm not a football coach, and I'm not a general manager, and I don't see what they see, and I don't see the attitude that apparently Milton brings to practice. I just saw what I saw on the field. And in the games and against inferior competition than he'll be playing, Joe Milton seemed like he was the better choice.
2: Yeah, and that will be, you know, hopefully we don't have to see that decision get tested five snaps into the game Sunday night. Yeah, hopefully that is.
1: Keeping Dak upright is paramount to my prediction yesterday that they would win a playoff game.
2: Yeah, certainly with Tyler Smith being out now for at least the first 4 weeks, it's. Hopefully that is a conversation we still have hypothetically of who should have won the backup quarterback job. Because if we are either seeing Sam Howell or Joe Milton this early in the season, I'm not so sure your prediction is going to hold
1: right.
2: as
1: well,
2: much.
1: I have Seattle as the fifth seed as the first wild card, so we'll see how that works out between now and January. All right, the Dallas Cowboys, I said, are going to win the NFC East this year. And I looked at their schedule, and they have six games that I put in they must win. This is inferior. These six rosters are inferior to your roster. You need to win these six games. And for every one you don't win, you've got to get one that you shouldn't. And then there's four games that I don't see any chance of them winning unless they play way above their heads or the other team is badly injured by the time they play them. I think those rosters are better than the Cowboys. And then there's seven games that I put in the 50-50 category. And I think that if the Cowboys play well, they'll win those. So if you take those 10 games I mentioned, the six must wins or should wins, and the four games that they likely won't, that's a 6-4 out of 10 games. What's their record going to be in the other seven? And I think 4-2 makes sure that you get in the playoffs, and I think 5-2 in those 50-50 games gets you into winning the division, and that's what we'll talk about to start the 5 o'clock hour in about 50 minutes.
2: Yeah, I mean, it feels like more so than the last few years, you can actually see a path to the Cowboys winning this division again.
1: Mm-hmm.
2: I mean, you can go game by game, and, you know, as you said, the coin flip games are always going to be the coin flip games, but if you take care of your business, win the games where you are clearly the better team, clearly going to be favored to win, you don't have to squint hard to see the pathway where, you know, at worst you're a wild card team, but there's a really good chance you're back at the top of the NFC East.
1: All right. Brant Freeman is one of the voices of Texas State Radio, and we'll talk to him. We talk to whoever UTSA's opponents are each week on the program, so we visit with him at 4:30.
2: Good dude.
1: Coming up. Yep, absolutely. Brant's been doing that up in San Marcos for a long time. We have a hockey passing. I'll let you have a eulogy for Barry Melrose here in a little bit.
2: One of the ultimate good dudes.
1: Absolutely. Also, we've got some big college football games coming up. But no one seemed to care. I mean, we got Aggies in Arizona State. We got OU in Michigan. We got Ohio State and Texas. Those are some of the games. But anybody notice last week that the University of North Texas at Stillwater didn't do very well?
2: I guarantee you most of the state of Oklahoma, when you have two in-state universities playing each other.
1: One school did okay against UTEP. The other school did not after getting this marquee coach and all the half the talent that was supposed to be Big 12 talent on North Texas' team from last year. Mestemaker was okay, but he wasn't spectacular.
2: No, and, you know, the expectations of them immediately overnight returning Oklahoma State to the, you know, heights that Brandon Whedon took them to.
1: Mike Gundy.
2: Yeah, Gundy, obviously a big part of that as well. I mean, it feels like the expectations in college football are just
1: Over the top.
2: Yeah, so astronomically high now versus, and a lot of it is because of the transfer portal and NIL and your ability to basically bring in an entire new roster like Oklahoma State did.
1: When I was in high school and college, Oklahoma State was awful. And OU was a superior team by a landslide and a lot in Oklahoma during those times. In the tail end of the 80s, Oklahoma State got better, and then Boone Pickens' money made them relevant. And so I've never had any love loss for Oklahoma State. I've been on the other side of that Bedlam series forever. And if Oklahoma State had gone 0-12 in their years, I would have, or 0-11 when we only played 11 games, but it'd have been fine with me. But I do think they should have been a national championship team in the 2011 season. And that was the season where near the end of the year, I think it was week 11, they were playing a Friday night game in Iowa for ESPN. And that morning when they woke up, they learned that a couple of their basketball coaches were tragically killed in an airline accident while recruiting a player. And I don't think the game should have been played. And Oklahoma State played terrible in that game, but they haven't been very relevant since that season. I think they missed out on the CFP. We were still in the BCS then. They didn't get to be one of the four teams, and that was unfortunate. But I just think that program has gone as far south as it can get. And they got Oregon, and that game's in Stillwater. And I don't know how many people are even going. My brother lives there, and I asked him the other day, he goes, no one's going. Well, we know what the score of this game's going to be.
2: Yeah, I mean, if you're putting out the type of performance against Tulsa that you did in week one, you're probably not going to be feeling too confident with Oregon coming in week two. Yeah, you mentioned it. It's a funny program because, you know, late 80s, they were still a 10-win team back-to-back years.
1: Yeah, they had Barry
2: years.
1: Sanders and Thurman Thomas, and they were decent. They couldn't beat Nebraska and Oklahoma in the Big Eight, but they could beat pretty much everybody else.
2: Yeah, they were, you know, back-to-back 10-win seasons, 87-88. And then it's all the way until 2010 that they hit double-digit wins again. And That's the majority of the Oklahoma State I remember.
1: Right.
2: You know, eventually you got that Brandon Weeden.
1: Eric Morris was supposed to save the world, and Drew Mestemaker is going straight from punting to the NFL.
2: Yeah, I was about to say, the top three draft predictions for Mestemaker, we can probably cool those Jets.
1: He's gone from first round to fourth round in week one, and he may go out of the rounds if he doesn't start throwing for some bigger numbers.
2: Yeah, and it wasn't that long ago that Quinn Ewers was the highest graded high school prospect that we had seen since Andrew Luck. So
1: just because you're up on the top of the rung doesn't necessarily mean it's going to work out for you. All right, Sports Illustrated came up, and this is kind of a I don't know how to read these lists, but this is a list of their top 10 home field advantages in college football. But in no way, shape, or form does it match what the actual statistics are and where the actual home field advantage is best. Now, granted, the records are going to show all 138 teams. And Sports Illustrated doesn't care about all 138. They only care about teams that are in the Power Four. So their list is actually the top Power Four conference teams where it's the worst to play. And not that any of these teams could not go into some of the Group of Six schools' home field and win, but I do think home field advantage matters at whatever level you're at. So we'll get into that. Shohei Ohtani is going to the disabled list or the injured list. The NFL is going to have to review the Josh Jacobs deal and see when and if he'll play. We've got some NBA news to get to, and we'll hear from Sark on the Ohio State matchup coming up in a little bit as well. Next up, let's talk about last night's game a little bit more in depth and a preview of tonight with the 49ers and Rams in Australia. It's 4:13 on the Ticket.
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11: Next. Hey, Alfie. What can I get for you?
12: Hey, Nora. Just a nice latte, please. How was your weekend?
11: Not bad, thanks. Mainly working here. You?
12: Me? Well, I was battling gods in the afterlife realm, and after lunch, I fought mercenaries. Ooh, could I get oat milk with that latte, please?
11: Yeah, of course.
13: 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Oh, and I'll grab an almond croissant, too.
11: Wait, what? 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
1: All right, 418 on the ticket. It's time to talk about some NFL games. I got to see most of the second half after the radio show last night. Didn't even see Darnold's injury until the replay part. We were in the midst of the Jeff Traylor show. And the league is a very fragile league when you potentially lose your quarterback in the first series of the season. And fortunately for Seattle, there's going to be more life for Sam Darnold later in the year. He'll be back. They say it's going to be 2 weeks, which means their next two games are the Cardinals and the Commanders. And then on October 4th, they play the Chargers. My guess is Seattle's good enough to beat the Cardinals and Commanders without him. They can go with Locke as the backup and deal with that. But the Chargers at home on October 4th is a little bit bigger animal to take care of. And I would imagine that's the target date now for Darnold to get back.
2: Yeah, I mean, it's when you saw, you know, you obviously... your mind immediately goes to worst case scenario.
1: Broken hip, gone for the year.
2: Exactly. Broken hip, gone for the year, five snaps into the season. And now it's trying to, you know, piece something together to stay competitive for the next 16 games. So, you know, best case scenario, that was avoided. But anytime you're missing your starting quarterback in the NFL, you're just praying that you can keep games close like they did last night.
1: And Seattle has the advantage because whether you think they or Houston has the best defense, it's 1A and 1B.
2: Yep.
1: And so they can keep you in games based on that. So I'm pretty confident that Seattle is going to be able to hang on, especially against the Cardinals and Commanders. They should not lose either one of those games.
0: Yeah, with
1: and the
0: defense.
1: Commanders are at home. They have to go to Arizona, which doesn't really matter. And the Commanders have to fly across country, so they get the Commanders at home. So that helps them out there. The other part of this game, though, is Drake May. I think Drake May has a ton of talent. And everybody in New England, whether it's right or wrong, is going to compare him for a number of years to Tom Brady. Can he do what Tom Brady did? Can he win a Super Bowls? Now, there's probably, Tom Brady won seven. There's a pretty good chance that he's not going to win seven Super Bowls. But can he win one or two? And the standard in New England, as long as the Kraft family is on the team, was to make sure you're in contention to be in the Super Bowl every year, sans a major injury like the year that Brady had the ACL. And if you're not in there, at least you're in the conversation. And this is going to be predicated based on what the kind of a quarterback Drake May becomes. You know, we look at Brett Favre, for example, as one of the best quarterbacks in our generations. But he's not the greatest ever because he made mistakes trying to be heroic. He threw into double coverage. He threw into triple coverage. He didn't make the check down play. He didn't think there was any airspace that he couldn't squeeze a ball through. And to a lot of times he was right. He got it through there. He beat the odds. A lot of times he got intercepted. He threw the ball into danger. And I don't mind that Drake May throws the ball into danger in the first quarter or even in the third quarter. But you're in field goal range. The worst thing you got to do is have a field goal attempt to tie the game. Worst case scenario. Yes, your field goal kicker could miss. Yes, you could lose in overtime. And I don't have a problem with being on the 20-yard line and sitting there going, we have a chance to beat this team. Let's go for it. But go for it to where you don't lose the option of kicking the field goal to tie the game. Make sure that if you're going to get the ball to one of your playmakers across the middle, get to a player in space, let him make a play. And don't fumble and don't throw a pick. In your worst-case scenario, go into overtime.
0: Yeah, and, you know, what makes it even worse outside of that last interception, all three of his picks were in the fourth quarter. I mean, it was back-to-back-to-back possessions that ended in a turnover, at the hands of your quarterback who finished runner-up in MVP voting last year.
1: He's got a ton of talent, but is he going to stop with the danger plays in dangerous times of the game?
0: Yeah, it's one of those things because, you know, you compare him to Brett Favre. I'm not sure Brett Favre is one of the greatest quarterbacks of his era.
1: Because of that?
0: If you take away that gunslinger mentality, you take away that I've got the arm, I know I can squeeze any throw anywhere on the field.
1: But Brett Favre won one Super Bowl, not six or seven, because he threw interceptions at costly times in games.
0: Right.
1: And I think Drake May is probably bigger than Favre. I think he's got a stronger arm than Favre. And what we saw last night was trying to force things. And I don't mind the first two, you're still in the game. But the third one in the red zone,
0: yep,
1: and 25 seconds, 30 seconds to go in the game.
0: You just can't do that.
1: You cannot throw that pass.
0: Yeah, and, you know, Drake May is, you know, thinking back to what we saw from him last year, you know, not only did he lead the league in completion percentage, he led the league in length of target for each throw. I mean, he was at leading the league in completion percentage while average length of completion was over 9 yards. Mm-hmm. I mean, we hadn't seen a quarterback do that this century. Or I think you had to go all the way back to the early 2000s. So I do think there is some bit of, Josh McDaniels' game plan for week one being a little vanilla, trying to run the ball against that Seattle defense, trying not to give Drake May the opportunities to force some of those throws. And this feels to me like a week one performance that halfway through the season, we're probably looking back and saying, remember when Drake May threw interceptions on three straight possessions in week one? I can't believe he did that because he looks so good now in week 10.
1: Well, they have a couple of games coming up that are not going to necessarily be easy. They've got the Steelers at home, then they go to the Jaguars, and then they go to the Bills, and then they get the Raiders. So, you know, last night was a tough game, no doubt. But they, as a Super Bowl team last year, are going to get a tougher schedule. And that's already, I think they'll beat Pittsburgh at home. I think Jacksonville's 50-50. They likely won't win in Buffalo. And then they'll have a patsy against the Patriots. So in their next four games, they're probably going to go 2-2, and that would put them 2-3, you know, a little bit less than a third of the way through the season.
2: Yeah, I mean, that Patriots team last year benefited from playing.
1: They do get the Jets after that, so maybe they'll be 3-3 after 6 weeks.
2: Yeah, that's the benefit of having the Jets and Dolphins in your division. You get a couple of you get four wins, four get right games throughout the year. As you're facing a little bit of adversity. Yeah, I mean, this Patriots team last year certainly benefited from playing the easiest schedule in the league. And there were always going to be questions of, you know, what, yes, we saw them go through the AFC in the playoffs, but they also went through a Broncos team that didn't have their starting quarterback. They were able to avoid some of the, you know, tougher matchups.
1: They got lucky on a coin toss.
2: They got pretty lucky.
1: Because if they had had the other coin toss, had to go the other direction, they wouldn't have scored either because Denver couldn't score in that weather.
2: And that's always the question. When you see a team outperform expectations like the Patriots did last year, and you start to try to predict what they're going to look like this year, it's hard not to look back at how easy their schedule was this year. And now looking at potentially a 1-3 start as best case scenario after losing that game last night.
1: Well, when I watched that Denver game last year in the AFC Championship game, and whichever direction it was that nobody scored in, I guess going into the win, I'm sitting there going, yeah, I can understand this. I played, I finally got to, you know, in my travels to Scotland, I've had situations where I get to the end of the trip or a special day. Hey, we're going to play, like the Old Course was the last day that we played. And the wind was blowing 40 with gusts of 50. And I'm like, I can't play this hole today. We can't score. We're going to make a 10 on this hole.
2: Oh, but
1: that's kind of like that game last year. We're not going to score. We're going to run three plays and punt.
2: I mean, you got, some would say you got the best experience possible because you got the actual experience of the conditions.
1: I want less conditions.
2: Yeah, and I think.
1: So does Denver.
2: Yeah, I was about to say, despite having home field advantage in that AFC championship game.
1: When you can't stand straight to hit the golf ball or to throw a pass or to kick one, a kick a ball, that's conditions that are too difficult.
2: Yeah, that's conditions that make me question why I'm even standing where I'm current. Like, why am I even here?
1: Yeah, why did I just drop $400 to play this golf course in this condition?
2: What are we doing? What are we absolutely doing?
1: All right, let's talk about UTSA and Texas State and get the Bobcats version of this game coming up Saturday. Brant Freeman will join us coming up next. It's 4:27 on the ticket.
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1: Next. Hey, Alfie, what can I get for you?
2: Hey, Nora, just a nice latte, please. How was your weekend?
1: Not bad, thanks. Mainly working here. You?
2: Me? Well, I was battling gods in the afterlife realm, and after lunch, I fought mercenaries. Ooh, could I get oat milk with that latte, please?
1: Yeah, of course.
2: And then Sunday was mostly fighting supervillains. So a pretty chill weekend. Oh, and I'll grab an almond croissant, too.
1: Wait, what? That didn't actually happen, right?
2: It happens on PS5.
3: PlayStation.
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13: All right, 4:32. It's the Andy Everett Show on the Ticket. This Saturday, UTSA and Texas State renew the I-35 rivalry. We'll be on the air at 12:30 on Saturday. Kick at 2:30 as UTSA and Texas State play. This will be game 8, I think, in the series. Brant Freeman's one of the voices of the Bobcats. Welcome to the show, Brant. You had a tough night at Texas last week. But Jeff Traylor said in his show last night, just throw that tape out. Texas is at another level. He thought the Bobcats played as well as they could against the Longhorns on Saturday.
14: Yeah, I'd agree with that, Andy. And by the way, thanks for having me on. Really looking forward to another addition to the I-35 rivalry. You know, this Saturday, it's always a game both fan bases, everybody that's invested in the program, it's really gets up for. Yeah, Texas is a team with national championship aspirations. I'm really interested to see how they do this weekend against Ohio State in one of the premier college football games of this season. Now, Texas State, I thought, though, could have played better. Three turnovers, can't do that against a team like Texas. Two missed field goals, and the inability to finish drives, got into the red zone, and were settling for field goal tries as opposed to punching it in. But as you pointed out, Traylor pointed out, you're up against a behemoth of a team like Texas, so not the best measuring stick. It's a team that, as you know, Andy, has played very well since G.J. Kinney became the head coach. A lot of the talent from a year ago is back, specifically in the offensive side of the football. And I would think that this Saturday is a better barometer of seeing where they are as a team this year.
13: We're in the world of NIL, and a lot of times when players get offered tremendous amounts of money, some seven figures, at a Texas State or a UTSA, those guys got to go. And even the coaches say, don't worry about it. I understand. Go take your money and go live your life. But both schools have done really well at keeping players. I think UTSA only had 40 leave, which

0: is a low number. I'm not sure what Texas State's numbers are, but it seems like GJ's building a similar culture there and getting players to be loyal and stay with the program.
1: Yeah, retention is so hard to come by at this level, you know, of college football this day and age. In college football, as you said, the transfer portal and the NIL era has really, you know, changed the game, and it's tough to keep those players intact. It's remarkable to me that that Texas State UTSA had the same quarterback matchup as they did a year ago. I don't think there's many schools and many games in the country that could claim such a thing, because players are moving constantly. Quarterback is arguably the toughest position to retain players, especially those that excel at the sub P4 level. So he's done a remarkable job bringing Brad Jackson back. His name certainly was a hot commodity to perhaps enter the transfer portal, bringing back some of his big weapons and Bo Sparks and Chris Dawn Jr., you know, some of the other guys that have on defense. The fact that they didn't affect arguably the most talented players they had on last year's team backing in this season is a testimony to the job that Coach Kenny does, as you said, Andy, building that foundation of culture here at Texas State.
0: Let's talk about Brad Jackson. By the way, we're visiting with Brad Freeman, one of Texas State's radio voices. Brad Jackson, I've heard comparisons to Bailey Zappe when he was at Western Kentucky and made it to the NFL. I think there's a lot of people that think Brad can play in the NFL either as a backup or maybe a practice squad player, if not make a roster and actually get in games like Bailey did. How would you describe what he can do? And while Arch Manning is going to get the accolades in this area, the quarterbacks for both of these teams, Owen McCown and Brad Jackson, are pretty good.
1: Yeah, they are, you know. And it's funny, you mentioned Bailey Zappe. His first ever collegiate football game was at Texas State's UFCU Stadium when he was playing for Houston Christian out of the Southland Conference. And, you know, kind of great to see how his career took off after leaving HDU, going to Western Kentucky, and then, you know, the Patriots. But getting back to Brad Jackson, tremendous dual-threat quarterback. The season he had a year ago, the fact that it comes out of a redshirt freshman who had barely any experience the year prior, only appeared in four games, the true freshman playing behind Jordan McLeod, who was a ready-made quarterback transfer from James Madison. It's the first time that Coach Kenny's had coached a quarterback that didn't have previous experience. You go back to his time at Incarnate Word, Lindsey Scott had previous starts, and T.J. Finley and McLeod at Texas State. And you know, Brad Jackson's been a true developmental kind of guy. Dual threat, can make plays with his arms and his legs, and already an ambassador, leader on this Texas State team, only in his second year as a full-time starter. He has a bright future as far as Bobcat fans go. They hope that it remains at Texas State collegially until he perhaps gets a pro shot down the road.
0: When you look at Texas State's offensive line, Jeff Traylor said statistically it's the biggest in the country. How does GJ get five guys that are about way everybody else in the country to stay and play as effectively as they do?
1: That's always a challenge, right? People say that when it comes to offensive lines, you need a quarter, not five nickels kind of thing. And his size is great, but do these guys work well as a unit? You know, some players have shuffled positions since the offseason. New players have been brought in over the offseason. Arguably, the best player they lost to the portal was their starting center a year ago, Brock Riker. And so that was a big hole that they had to fill on the offensive line. And size, I mean, it's great, but it doesn't always equate to talent. And, you know, these guys have to be high IQ players, work well together, and be able to handle great defensive schemes like they're going to see, you know, against UTSA this Saturday. So that's going to be a storyline for us to watch, Andy, not only throughout Saturday's game, but all season long. The Bobcats have tremendous talent at the skill positions, but they're not going to be anything without good play up front. And hopefully, you know, for their sake, it works out well this weekend and beyond.
0: The last 2 years, obviously 2024, Texas State had a gauntlet to start the game, and UTSA was pretty much out of it by halftime. I thought last year was kind of what this series is likely to be for a long time. Close games, one possession games, maybe, you know, 7-8 point games at most. Both teams having a chance to win games if they can get the right stop or make the right plays down the stretch. And I don't know if we'll have a 2020 game where we had two overtimes and 100 points scored, but that's certainly a fun way to look at this rivalry.
1: Yeah, you know, there were so many memorable games. I remember the first one in the Alamo Dome in 2012 when the two teams had their lone year playing in the WAC. And how exciting was that? I believe UTSA got a punt return for a touchdown first quarter of the game. And it was a game that came down a lot of big special plays moments. I think in 2018, it was another tight game. UTSA was able to get, I think it was a safety to put the game away in the fourth quarter. The game a year ago in the Alamo Dome, you know, came right down to the wire as well. There have been a couple of blowouts, I think 2016 in UTSA's favor and 2 years ago in Texas State's. But you're right, Andy. I think, you know, with the course of time, we'll see more and more of those fourth quarter tied games. And here's the hoping we get another one this weekend.
0: Before we get to the last few things on this game this weekend, what's your thoughts about the Pac-12 and being a part of that league, but from the standpoint that you're the only central time team in that league? Is that an unfair advantage at times when you may be playing basketball games at a later date, even at home, or later time, even at home? Maybe football games, if they want to put you on that Pac-12 time zone schedule. How have those games been talked about, and your thoughts on playing in the Pac-12 from that standpoint?
1: Yeah, Andy, it's so interesting. You know, when Texas State was in the Sun Belt, they were the most Western team in the conference. After the departure of UTA, they were the only team in Texas for a few years until they departed the Pac-12, and now they're the most Eastern team, as you said, and the only team in the Central Time Zone. I think the closest geographical team is Colorado State. So first off, there's not any history that Texas State has with these programs, really, in any of the sports. So this is going to be brand new and trying to develop organic rivalries with all those schools in the Mountain and Pacific time zones. And the travel is going to be a lot longer. The games are going to go later. And this truly will be Pac-12 after dark for them. I think that their first Pac-12 road game is a 9:30 kickoff Central Time. So it's going to be a learning curve and an adjustment as well. You know, and we're just talking about logistics and the travel. Forget about the quality of play. I mean, Boise State just took Oregon to the wire in Eugene this past week in football. Gonzaga basketball needs no introduction. Oregon State baseball is a national championship caliber program. So this is going to be, you know, a big step up in competition across all sports for Texas State.
0: Yeah, you got to play on the blue field later in the year too, don't you?
1: Halloween, that's right. Yeah, Texas State does.
0: Well, that's apropos that you're playing that on Halloween. That's even better.
1: I guess that's true. Boise State dresses up for Halloween every year, I guess.
0: Okay. This game Saturday, from your perspective, what happens for Texas State to win? What happens for them not to win?
1: It seems pretty simple, Andy. That is, the turnover battle. It's going to be massive in this game. They can't put the ball on the turf the way that they did against Texas, you know, this past week. Because I think that one of the most important yet hidden stats in the game of football is average starting field position. We all know how difficult it is to score, how difficult it is to travel 80 yards and do so in 10 plays, you know, and to do that four or five times over to get your points. That's hard. You need to create short fields. That comes by winning the turnover battle, making plays in special teams, those types of things. I'll make a prediction. Whoever wins the field position battle will be the team that wins this game on Saturday.
0: All right. I look forward to seeing you Saturday morning. All the best, and we'll see you in a little less than 48 hours.
1: Great.
0: All right. That's Brant Freeman, one of the voices of Texas State, and he'll be up there on Saturday as well as we get our coverage underway at 12:30 and the kickoff at 2:30. Thanks to Brant for joining us on the program today. One thing I will say about all this, Sam, is that I don't envy their return schedule from any of those teams in those other time zones when you're playing at night. If you get a day game, that's doable. But I remember our Colorado State game last year. We kicked off at 7:30 Mountain Time, which was 8:30 here, and the buses rolled back into UTSA at 5 o'clock, 5:15, 5:20 in the morning. And not necessarily jet lag, but you're just wiped out for most of Sunday.
2: You mean you don't envy Brant when they have to go to San Diego on October 3rd when the game won't kick off till 9:30 local time here?
0: Yes. Yeah, and so that's 7:30 there. So the game ends, you just figure 3.5 hours. So it'll be 11 o'clock Pacific time when the game ends. It usually takes an hour to an hour and a half to get the locker room cleaned up and everybody on the buses and the transport, usually with a police escort to the airport. and then another 30, 40 minutes to go through screening and get everything loaded on the plane. So you're leaving probably about 1:30 Pacific time, and it's a 3-hour flight home, 4:30. Yeah, there'll be the sun will be up when they show up.
2: Yeah, how about a trip to Corvallis, Oregon, yeah, in early November for another 9:30 p.m. kickoff?
0: Well, but it's dark all the time now because you're into standard time again. So
2: that's fair.
0: But you're probably gonna still see the sun when you get home.
2: I will say I am a bit. I'm more than a bit. I am incredibly jealous of calling a game at Boise on Halloween night.
0: That's pretty cool.
2: That'll be fun. That's a 9 p.m.
0: When UTSA got invited into the Conference USA in 2012, they also got invited into the Mountain West. And there was a lot of people that thought the Mountain West would have been a better place for them to be, especially as far as how spread out the Conference USA was from El Paso to Virginia. But the reason why they did not, or one of the reasons why they didn't, is because of that time zone situation. And Larry Coker was still coaching then, and he said, listen, we're going to have a lot of 7:30, 8:30, 9 o'clock starts. You're going to have a lot of basketball games. Like, if they put you in the Pac-12 window for a football game, you might have 9 o'clock starts in the Alamo Dome. And so you don't you're going to spend the whole day trying to get ready for a game, and you're not going to get to the game until nighttime and late at night. And then the same thing for basketball. Your fans aren't going to get to see or be a part of your team as much. And the decision was made to go to Conference USA, I guess, for a number of factors, but one of the biggest factors was that time difference.
2: Yeah, I mean, and it makes perfect sense why that would be such a big factor. You can't have games kicking off at 9 o'clock in the Alamo Dome. As much as I Tuesday talked about the unexpected late night football because of delays,
0: the city staffers would love that late night thing, wouldn't they?
2: Well, certainly all the moonlighting security serving SAPD officers getting a little more money out of it.
0: Yeah. All right, we've got some hockey news to get to that we'll let Sam talk about in a second, and we're going to get into the Cowboys discussion coming up in the 5 o'clock hour next. It's 4:46 on the ticket.
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20: Ever since I can remember, I've been popping my collar. Popping my collar. Popping my collar. Ever since I can remember.
0: All right, 451 on the ticket. We learned yesterday that one of ESPN's commentators for hockey, and I guess also a former player and coach, Barry Melrose, passed away at the age of 70 years old. I'm sure, have listened to a lot of his commentary over the years. The hockey aficionado in our building, tell us about Barry Melrose.
2: Yeah, I mean, for most, you know, most people my age, if you're, you know, anywhere around 40, I think you remember Barry Melrose more as, you know, ESPN's voice of hockey alongside Steve Levy all of those years. I mean, going back to the mid-90s when, you know, obviously growing up in North Texas, you know, we got the Stars joining the NHL ranks there in, you know, 94. And, you know, Barry Melrose started at ESPN at 96 or in 96. Right. So, you know, for a lot of most people my age, you know, your first introduction to hockey was getting a team in Texas. And then your next introduction was hearing you know, the iconic ESPN, the NHL music, and you knew that meant Barry Melrose and Steve Levy were about to, you know, break down the hockey action of the night back when ESPN actually cared about other sports that they didn't have financial investments in, and actually did some pretty solid analysis and reporting and covering of said other sports. It
0: was one of the biggest, poorest decision that was ever made. And I don't remember who the commissioner of the NHL was before Bettman. Gary Bettman, I think, came in 91 or 92, somewhere around in there. But I remember it was 87, and they were trying to find a national audience for hockey. And Gretzky had just gone to L.A. from Edmonton.
2: So it's funny, Barry Melrose was Gretzky's head coach on those Kings teams.
0: Yeah. And so, but whoever the commissioner was, they decided to take a national regional network to be their main distributor of hockey instead of ESPN. And ESPN was only 14 years old at the time. They were only 9 years old at the time because they started in 79. So it'd be 8 years. So this is 87, I think. And they, ESPN was looking for programming, and they had

0: Thanks on the ticket.
1: I'm Dan Patrick, and this is Above the Noise. We spent most of last season talking about the Seahawks defense, and for good reason. It was the main engine behind a Super Bowl championship. And maybe we missed something along the way. Watch Seattle's offense without Sam Darnold, and suddenly his contribution to that championship season looks a little different. Seattle struggled to find a rhythm last night, even with the reigning offensive player of the year, Jackson Smith and Njigba, suiting up. The offense wasn't just less productive, it looked less functional. That's worth remembering when we talk about the former USC quarterback. Great defenses can carry you a long way, but a quarterback has a way of making everyone around them look better. Darnold may have been doing more of that than we realized. Now, one game is admittedly a small sample size, but if Seattle's offense continues to look ordinary without Darnold, we'll look back on this Super Bowl team differently. The defense, great. It deserves the praise, but Darnold wasn't just simply along for the ride. I'm Dan Patrick, and this is Above the Noise.
2: 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Right, Jason?
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8: Next. Hey, Alfie. What can I get for you?
9: Hey, Nora. Just a nice latte, please. 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
8: 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Mainly working here. You?
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9: 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Ooh, and I'll grab an almond croissant, too.
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1: It's hour number two of this Thursday edition of the program. Thank you for being part of our day today. So the Cowboys open up their season on Sunday night against the New York Giants. And looking at their schedule this year, I think it's very doable for them to get to 11 wins. I think 11 wins gets you the Eastern Conference Championship. I think 10 wins is likely a tie. 9 wins may be a bubble team as far as the wild card is concerned. But I've divided this schedule up into three groups. There are a group one is the 6 games that I think their roster is clearly better, and they're going to have to play poorly to lose. I think there are 4 games where the other team's roster is clearly better, and they're going to have to play above their pay grade in order to win. And I think there's 7 games on their schedule that could go either way. And at worst case scenario, I think they need to go 4-3 in those 7 games to at least be competitive with Philadelphia to win the division. 4 of the 6 games that I think are must wins for them are fall in their division. And division games are sometimes harder to win than anything else because of the intensity of the rivalries. And in this case, the Washington and the New York Giants rivalries are going to make those games difficult, but I think those are 4 games where the Cowboys need to go 4-0. The other 2 are in week 8 when they take on Arizona. And yes, the Cardinals have kind of overplayed themselves in years against the Cowboys and figured out a way to win that game when you think that they should not. And the other one is Tennessee in week 11. The Arizona game and the Tennessee game are both at home. So if you go 6-0 in those 6 games, I think you're on the right path to where you're going to have a great chance to win the division. There's 4 games, and I put this into the no shame in losing to these teams category because a lot of teams are going to lose to these teams. And I think these are the 4 teams on their schedule that are the most difficult. The week 4 matchup with Houston is the first and probably as hard of a game as any that they're going to face. It's in NRG, and I think the Cowboys are going to have a hard time with that game. I just think the Texans have a better roster, and as I said yesterday, I picked them to beat the Rams in the Super Bowl. In week 13, they've got to play at Seattle. That's another difficult place. In week 15, they've got to play at the Rams, and in week 16, they have Jacksonville at home. Now, the Jacksonville at home game, simply because it's a home game, should be the easiest of those 4. But trying to win at Houston, at Seattle, and at the Rams is going to be a little bit of a tall task for any team, including the Cowboys. That leaves these 7 games where I think they need to figure out a way to go 5-2. They have the Ravens in week 3. That's the Brazil game. They have Tampa at home. They're at Green Bay. They have 2 games with Philadelphia. And in the middle of the season, they have games with Indianapolis and San Francisco. Now, I'm going to go right here and say it's going to be a little bit of a split with the 2 Philadelphia games. And not necessarily that you win at home and you lose on the road. It could be the other way around. But let's say you're 1-1 against those teams. I don't think San Francisco is very good this year. I think San Francisco is an 8-win team at best. I think that's a game that you got to get, and especially that you're playing the 49ers at home. So that puts you at 2-1. And then the Green Bay game is at Green Bay. We'll see if Micah comes back. I think the Packers are a little bit less on paper than the Cowboys are. Maybe the Cowboys can get that game. The game that I'm the most concerned about early in the season is the Ravens game in Brazil. And then the game that we got to keep an eye on is Indianapolis, because that's at Lucas Oil Stadium. And I'm kind of the Indianapolis is my bubble team. Are we going to get an 8-0 start or 7-1 start like they did last year? And are they going to be good and healthy, or are they going to go back to being the Indianapolis we've seen in the last several years, kind of with a new meddling owner and also trying to figure out if Jonathan Taylor and all those guys, Daniel Jones, can stay healthy enough to get them through the season. But if somehow the Cowboys can win 5 of those 7 games, that would put them at 11-7 on the year, and I think that's enough to win the NFC East.
2: Yeah, and unfortunately, the thing that complicates a lot of this, prognosticating and trying to decide which games are going to be the games that are going to end up being must wins. The problem now is, you know, three of those games that you rattled off that are either no shame in losing or 50-50 games are all right here when you're probably going to be without Tyler Smith at the start of the year.
1: Yeah.
2: I mean, you're looking at, you know, Ravens in Brazil, you won't have Tyler Smith. Texans, probably still not going to have him. And then Buccaneers on that short week, maybe that's when he comes back, but probably more likely he's back for the Green Bay game, which again, add that because that's another game you said, you know, is on that 50-50 list.
1: And I said this yesterday, too, about Bass and Leverett and whoever they rotate in on the offensive line. Typically, when a player finds out, hey, the starter's down, I got to go step up, they do step up for a game or two. They have these moments where the adrenaline kicks in and they just go crazy and you, well, why is this guy a starter? But then you understand why they're not a starter a few weeks later or into the game at some point when reality sinks in and their talent is just a notch or two below who they're playing against and a notch or two below who they're replacing. And so that's where it becomes, can Tyler Bass, can Leverett, can those guys go in there and actually perform at somewhere near the same level that Tyler Smith would? Not probably all the way, but give me 90% of that. And keep Dak upright and not let him get hit too many times. Make some holes for the offensive line, for the running backs in the offensive line. That's what they have to do until they can get Smith back. And if they are able to do that, that puts them in a great position moving forward when they have to just spare the player for a series or so.
2: How confident are you in that 4-0 record against Washington and the G-men? Because that, even that feels...
1: It's mainly not because I don't think the Cowboys are better than those teams.
2: Right.
1: But because the divisional challenge of beating two teams in your division twice in the same year.
2: It's the same thing.
1: You know, it's like you got Philadelphia, so you got six games.
2: Yep.
1: Well, ideally, the conference or the division champion, it's going to be 4-2 in those games. They're, even the best team, even when Philadelphia was going to Super Bowls, they didn't always win their divisional games. Yeah. But just looking at the roster standpoint, so let's say you do lose to the Giants or the Commanders. That means somewhere along the line, you got to beat at least Indianapolis and San Francisco and likely one of those four teams that I put no shame in losing, and that would be most likely the home game with Jacksonville.
2: Yeah, and that's, you know, I ask because, you know, as is typical Cowboys tradition, they do just enough to stay in the hunt until the last 2 weeks of the season. And unfortunately, games that you are going to feel like you're probably the better team, depending on injury, you're closing out the season with Giants and Commanders the same way you started the season. So
1: the last seven games of the season, or last 7 weeks, Philadelphia, Seattle, bye week, Rams, Jacksonville, New York, and Washington. So Philadelphia is not easy. Seattle's not easy. The Rams are not easy. Jacksonville's not easy. And then you finish with the Giants and Washington, and you're likely going to have to win those two games to stave off whoever's chasing you.
2: Yeah, and that's what, you know, that's what makes that middle of the season run so important, that Cardinals, Colts, Niners three-game swing. Or add Titans in there after that four-game swing where you're getting your softest part of the schedule right in the middle of it. So whatever, if Tyler Smith's injury is too much for them to overcome and they come out of these first 5 or 6 weeks with a losing record, there's your cushion in the middle of the season to rack up some wins. But then you look at those last seven games, and you're closing out with a gauntlet.
1: And this is the way that fans and media and broadcasters and talk show hosts break down schedules and seasons. I can assure you, every member of the Cowboys front office, every coach, every player is going, let's go beat the Giants. Because we may play Washington next week, and whoever Washington's got this week, they may come out and paying 50 on a team, and now we've got a team that we thought wasn't very good that is pretty good. Or Jane Daniels gets hurt in the first game, and now they're certainly not as good as they were. So every week is a different game plan based on the personnel that's available for both of the teams. There's so many scenarios that can happen on Sunday that Mike McCarthy, now the analysts and the scouts and the advanced guys, they're already putting film and stuff together. But there's 10 guys in Dallas that are assigned to watching the Commanders play their opening day game this weekend and break down all the film and have it ready for the coaching staff on Monday morning when they show up in the office.
2: Yeah, and, you know, looking at the...
1: If not, put it in the cloud so they can get it on the airplane.
2: So they've already got it, exactly. And that's why, you know, talking about the gauntlet at the end of the year, that's why getting some wins on the board early, as you've got Giants and Commanders, first two games of the year, even if you just split those games, you're probably looking at a 1-3 record if we're just basing off of Vegas predictions, because the Ravens would be favored in the Brazil game, you would assume, barring injury, and the Texans are going to be favored in that game in week four. So, I mean, it's obviously the first 2 weeks of the season and nothing is being decided. But when you look at the fact that those are two of your divisional games back to back to start the year before you turn around and play two much more difficult teams, all without your arguably your best all around player in Tyler Smith, you cannot take these first two games lightly because you've got to get some wins on the board.
1: Yeah. And I was talking with Jeff last night on the radio show. And you think you want to be a football coach? So the game ended the other night at 6:15 or so, 6:10. We were off the air right before 7. I saw the buses leaving. I saw Jeff leaving the stadium as we were leaving. He goes back to the office by 7:30, 7:45, makes sure all the players are there. And for the next 7 hours, he's watching UTSA and UTRGV again and grading film. And then he's watching UT and Texas State and grading that film. And then watching one on an iPad and not only the TV version of both, but the coach's version of both. It's now magically in the cloud somehow.
2: Right, right.
1: And he said, I got home about 3:30 in the morning and I couldn't go to sleep. And I slept till about, or pretended to sleep until about 9:30 and back up at the office and back to work for Texas State. And I said, do you look at this from a Larry Bird, Magic Johnson standpoint? Because if you watch their documentary, Magic said, in the summertime, I shot 500 shots a day because I just assumed Larry was. And Larry said, yeah, I shot 500 because I assumed Magic was. And I said, so are you one that's watching film because you think the other team's coach is? And he said, there's a little bit to that, but for me, I don't want to go to sleep because I won't sleep. I'll just lay there in the bed and think about what we did right, what we did wrong. Yeah, I could go home, have a dinner, and then wake up at 4:30 in the morning and go up there early and do all this. But he said, I can't do that. I'm too antsy. I need to know what's going on. And that's the way the coaches live. They all do that. Whether it's because the other guy's doing it or not, or because they can't sleep, they want to know what went wrong in the game and how to fix it. And that's what they're doing, grading it, and then they're going to watch the next opponent. And not only are they going to have the entire version of games, they're going to have cut-ups from their support staff, too.
2: Yeah, there are no off switches, like he said. Whether you're actively grading the tape or whether you're metaphorically grading the tape in your head as you're lying in bed because you can't sleep because right. You know you probably
1: well
2: should have been doing
1: TV.
2: Exactly. So why not just get up and do it after the game?
1: I had a Facebook deal the other day. It was not the other day. It was about 3 years. It's 5-6 years ago, and I said, do you think Pop goes home after a game and goes to bed? I said he's up till 3 or 4 o'clock in the morning every night watching film after a game. And the reply on Facebook was, he has other people doing that. That's above him now. And I went, oh, no, it's not. You don't get to be the best coach in the world, and you don't get to be successful if you have other people doing what you need to see. Because they may cut some stuff up and give you some edits, but you're only seeing the edits. You need to see what led to the edits. And why the edits are what the edit is, and if you could correct the beginning of a play, not just the
3: the highlight of the play.
2: Yeah, I mean, think back to when Eric Spoelstra was a young video coordinator for the Miami Heat with Pat Riley as the head coach. You think Eric Spoelstra was doing all of the video, all of the tape
3: Pat
2: watching?
3: Pat Riley was watching a lot of video that Eric was helping him collect.
2: Yeah, I think so.
3: And entire games. And the UTSA coaches have done this, whether it's Austin or Steve or Brooks in the past. You know, if we had a bus ride home, they're watching the game over and over and over again on their iPads and on their computers. If it's a flight home and they can still get the they can get the computer open to watch it, they watch it. Or they go back to the hotel and they're up till the wee hours of the morning watching it.
2: Look, the reason I'm sitting here with you right now instead of using my kinesiology and education classes from college, it's not purely because teaching is basically just babysitting now. It's also realizing the commitment of actually, if you want to be a good coach, you want to go places, you want to move up. I mean, you are committing so much, such a large percent of your life for all of these exact tasks.
3: Wait till next year, because you're going to have spring practice in April.
2: Okay.
3: You're going to have summer practice in June, and the season's going to start in the 0 week, and
2: training
3: camp's going to start a week earlier. So if you're a coach, you might want to schedule the 3 days you have off for your vacation, because that's about all you got left.
2: Yeah, lock it in now. Plan the trip.
3: Yeah, you might get 4th of July weekend off. That's pretty much about it. All right, let's get into some college games this weekend. We'll try to work in some baseball stuff here in a little bit, and best home field advantages all coming up. 5:18 on the ticket.
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3: All right, 5:22 on the ticket. Before we get to this college football stuff, Sam and I were talking about food during the break. You say you have a new challenge in your life that you can't avoid?
2: Yeah, I have a new boss that I am battling multiple times a week now. The Central Market finally finished a lot of their renovations. They've got all the fresh, hot food back available, and you know, I'd like to – you've inspired me to maybe eat a little better and take my health a little more serious, and so I go to Central Market for lunch. But I can't walk out of that place now without grabbing one of these baguettes that is cooked with prosciutto. So yeah. It's just a bacon. It's bacon bread. Sandwich. It's so spectacular.
3: Yeah.
2: But the carbs are adding up.
3: Well, the bread's got the carbs. The bacon, yeah, there's 50-50 on whether that's good or bad or indifferent.
2: I've tried to use every bit of logic I have in my head to allow myself to eat a baguette without too much guilt. But yeah, no, it's
3: I have a hard time going to Bucky's and walking past the candied pecans.
2: Oh, that's a loser every time. I mean, that's Orlovsky's Detroit Lions. Yes. I'm 0-16 against those pecans. I mean, you just cannot. You as soon as you walk into Bucky's, and it's like it's like when Oklahoma State first went tarps off last year, and you just saw the guys. It was like they were just being like called like a you know fly to light or a moth to light.
3: Yeah,
2: like your body, you lose control, and you're all of a sudden you're standing in front of all of the fresh glazed candied pecans, and you don't even realize how you got there.
3: Yeah, fortunately. I've taught myself in when I come home from Dallas, if I come, I can either stop at Hillsboro or Temple.
2: That's right.
3: But not both.
2: Yeah, no. No, it's one or the other.
3: Yeah, I can't go to both because then I'll just get two helpings of pecans.
2: Well, that's the problem. In between, Hillsboro and Temple, long enough time to finish one order.
3: Well, I can finish that before I get to Waco. What are you talking about?
2: Especially with traffic in Waco these days.
3: Yeah, and then I usually cut over to 281, so I avoid the second one.
2: So, yeah, you avoid New Braunfels or Temple, yeah.
3: Well, usually, whenever I can make the cut over, I make the cut over. So, but, yeah. And the same thing going on I-10. You got Luling and you got Katy. So you only can do one, and you got to go. I do Luling going and Katy coming back because they're on the right side of the road.
2: No, it's a losing battle. It's a losing battle lately.
3: All right, a couple of college games this weekend. The one I'm looking at that's kind of interesting is the Aggies and Arizona State. And if the Aggies are as good as I think they are this year, and I think they're a CFP team, I think they're going to destroy Arizona State. I think this is a 3 or 4 score win for Texas A&M. If not, I'm going to be a little bit concerned about how good they're actually going to be. And you can't stumble against teams in the Big 12 or not in your conference that are not projected to be that high up in that particular league, especially when you're trying to win your league and get brownie points to make sure that you you get into the CFP, regardless of what your win-loss record is.
2: Yeah, I'm glad you had an eye on that one, too, because, you know, that was one with all of the games, you know, Texas, Ohio State stealing a lot of the shine, you know, here, UTSA, Texas State rivalry game. You know, they're Oklahoma traveling up to Michigan after what we saw with Michigan last week. You know, there are some games that are probably getting a little higher billing, but 11 a.m. kickoff in Kyle Field. We just saw Arizona State put 70 on the board. I mean, no matter who you're playing, if you're beating a team 70-7 in week one of the season, you're at least showing you've got firepower. And obviously Arizona State, you know, loses the quarterback to LSU, but then gets Cutter Bowley, the former Kentucky quarterback, to transfer there. I think he threw for 6 or 7 touchdowns in that first game. I mean, I think Arizona State has the firepower to make that game interesting, especially with the early kickoff time. It's just a matter of, you know, do they have anything on the defensive side to slow down Marcel Reed and the you know, what we're starting to see in A&M offense, kind of find some roles for guys you know, that have been, you know, like Terry Bussey, for example, a guy that high recruit, a lot of potential, and now kind of seeing the Aggies find roles for guys like him, of where getting him the ball in space and letting him shine. But that one, I would be quick, or I wouldn't be quick to say that's an Aggie blowout on paper.
3: How did Arizona State get Morgan State to travel from Maryland to Arizona to play this game?
2: Okay, is that who it was? Yes. I couldn't remember who it was. Yeah. I just remembered seeing the 70-7 score line.
3: I'm not sure that, you know, a couple of high school teams around here couldn't put 50 on Morgan State.
2: Yeah, I was about to say. I mean, granted, where would you rather be in early September, the greater Maryland area or Arizona? I mean, it feels like you know, weather combined with the payday to come get the doors blown off of you.
3: 1.5 million spins either way.
2: That's right. That's it, as we learned from Western Michigan last week.
3: All right, let's get into some stadium issues. So we got some stadium field advantages, and we also have some baseball news to get to. Remember a certain player that had no interest in playing a certain position? Well, guess what? He changed his mind. We'll talk about that coming up in a little bit too. 5:28 on the ticket.
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23: Next. Hey, Alfie, what can I get for you?
24: Hey, Nora, just a nice latte, please. How was your weekend?
23: Not bad, thanks. Mainly working here. You?
24: Me? Well, I was battling gods in the afterlife realm, and after lunch, I fought mercenaries. Ooh, could I get oat milk with that latte, please?
23: Yeah, of course.
24: And then Sunday was mostly fighting supervillains. So a pretty chill weekend. Oh, and I'll grab an almond croissant, too.
23: Wait, what? That didn't actually happen, right?
24: It happens on PS5.
25: PlayStation.
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2: All right, 534. It's the Andy Everett Show on the Ticket. So, Sports Illustrated put out this story today. And the headline was the top places that have the best home field advantage in college football. And this is their opinion. It does not line up with facts. And it only encompasses the Power Four teams. So their order of best home field advantage is LSU, Oregon, Ohio State, A&M, Penn State, Georgia, Utah, Alabama, Clemson, and Florida. Of all those places that they have announced, the only place I've ever been is A&M, and I think the game day experience is pretty impressive at A&M. Whether you like the Aggies or don't like the Aggies, their band is spectacular, and their getting 100,000 people to lock arms and sway back and forth with their song at the start of the fourth quarter is pretty amazing, just like all the other traditions are. And to me, that's what makes college football so special, is that you're not supposed to like their tradition, especially if they're your rival or you didn't go to that school. But you better respect it because everybody has their own little thing. And it's really cool. I think Enter Sandman is amazing for Virginia Tech. There's others out there that get your goosebumps going whenever you see it or watch it for the first time, whether it be in person or on TV. But the reality of this is that a lot of these teams do not have that great of a home field advantage. They just have an atmosphere that's kind of fun and kind of traditional to be a part of. According to the actual numbers, the top 10 best places, most difficult places to play by percentage are Oregon, number one, Alabama, two, Georgia, three, James Madison, four, Ohio State, five, Delaware, six, UTSA is seven, BYU is eight, Michigan is nine, and SMU is 10. And this is in the last 5 years. In the last 5 years, this is the ranking Oregon through SMU. Now, UTSA had only had three losses until last year when they lost two home games, one to Texas State and one to Army. And before that, they'd only lost three in the previous 5 years under Jeff. Oregon, by far, Autzen Stadium, I'm not sure what's in the water up there, but nobody wins there. They've won like 96% of their games over the years in that stadium. Alabama and Georgia do the same thing. And I understand why they, as Sports Illustrated, made the list that they did, and it didn't match the statistics, because James Madison, Delaware, and UTSA are usually not playing very many Power Four schools at home. And it, regardless of how good of a home record UTSA had, if you bring Texas, if you bring A&M, if you bring Ohio State, you bring Alabama here, it would be fantastic for the audience and the crowds. And I think UTSA would be competitive, but they would still have a hard time winning that game, as would JMU and as would Delaware if they hosted those teams.
3: Yeah, and that's why I think a lot of the talk of home field advantage, especially when you're seeing the names at the top of that list, like Oregon, Bama, Georgia, those are all football teams. Those are all football programs that win a lot of games, whether they're home or on the road. I mean, those are just, over at least the majority of my lifetime, those are teams that you can pretty much mark in double digit wins every year. So it doesn't surprise me that they would be high on the list. It surprises me that Boise wasn't anywhere on this list, because it feels like ever since they made the full jump to Division One, they win 9 out of 10 games at home, mainly because of the same reason James Madison wins 9 out of 10 at home, because of the competition they're getting to play at home in front of their home crowd.
2: Well, let's see where Boise stacks up here. They're not in the top 10. They're not in the top 20.
3: Really?
2: Yeah. It only goes to 25, and Boise's not one of them. I guess they've lost some home games in the last. This is 2020 to present.
3: Okay. Well, I guess maybe I'm thinking more of the Kellen Moore becoming the all-time winningest college quarterback ever while he was at Boise, the Jared Zabransky Fiesta Bowl winning team at Boise.
2: Yeah, so Oregon in the last 6 years is 37-3 at home. Alabama is 43-4. Georgia is 41-4. JMU is 23-3. Ohio State's 38-6. Delaware has just become an FCS, has just jumped from FCS to FBS. So they're 6-1, and then UTSA is 35-6.
3: Okay, yeah, Delaware's 6-1, small sample size. I was wondering how the hell Delaware got into this list to begin
2: yeah,
3: with.
2: Yeah, but if I mean,
3: no offense to Joe Flacco.
2: Yeah, well, Joe Flacco was an FCS quarterback when he was around. The one that surprised me was SMU. They're 30-7 at home in the last 7 years.
3: Well, if you look at the last 7 years, that's not as it's not as shocking when you think they've only been in the ACC for 3 of those years. And those 3 years have been highly successful. And you go back to those years in the American Conference where you're getting a team that was on the ascension, on the rise, got some of the, started with Sonny Dykes before he went turncoat and went to the other side of the Metroplex. But Rhett Lashley has carried the program to heights that they hadn't seen in 30, 40 years.
2: So I have a question for you, and this is super, super hypothetical and a little bit far-fetched as well.
3: My favorite kinds of questions.
2: Yeah. So let's say whether it's a year from now, 3 years from now, 7 years from now. I'm trying to find out why. I'm trying to figure out what you have to put your finger on the button to see more people come to UTSA games. Now, they averaged 25, 26,000 last year. They got 33 for the UTRGV game. And they don't play a Texas school at home this year. So, and I think Navy will be over 30. And then depending on how the season goes, we'll see what they do in November with the North Texas game and the Tulsa game. But they're still one of the top FBS non-group of Power Four teams in terms of attendance. And in the conference, they're usually East Carolina is one because they put about 45, and the students at Army and Navy are required to go, so they're usually second or third. But UTSA is in that high 20 range for average attendance, and these are paid tickets. Not necessarily everybody's going to go every week. But I'm wondering if UTSA ever got to a point where they were playing a Big 12 schedule. Would people come to watch Baylor and Texas Tech and Houston more so than they're watching Memphis and Tulane and UAB?
3: Oh, certainly. I mean, in with the pocket of the region we find ourselves in, if you're getting people that can travel down from Waco or travel over
2: but
3: from
2: just
3: Houston,
2: the name, the name of the team.
3: Oh, I think that, yeah, I think that absolutely carries
2: even
3: further
2: weight.
3: Because all
2: those are Southwest Conference schools in the past.
3: Yeah, I think the, it's no offense to some of the, bottom dwellers of the current conference, but it's not as much of a motivation to go watch a game against, one, a team you probably don't even know. What is the average San Antonian know about the history of UAB football?
2: Well, not only that, but I think when you look at the American Conference schools, Memphis has kind of been the most known, has the most notoriety of that league for a long time. And South Florida and Tulane and to some extent, I guess, East Carolina have had traditions in their areas of their country, but it doesn't resonate necessarily to Texas.
3: Yeah.
2: But if there's a Texas game, if there's a Texas A&M game, obviously I understand if you're an alumni of those schools, that's where your interest is the most. But I love the fact that UTSA plays games against the power teams, but I'd also like to see those power teams come to San Antonio. And the reason that the 5 games that they're playing with Texas, and this is the third time we'll go to Austin next week, is because of the money. If you ask for one of the games at home, Texas would oblige, and they would get whatever they get for coming here, which isn't much, and half the stadium would be burnt orange. And maybe more of the stadium would be burnt orange than it is anyway. So it's just better to take the money and go play in Austin. And Texas A&M is not going to give up a home date Now, you might be able to get a Baylor or a Texas Tech or a Houston to come back again, but in the Big 12, they need those home games in the non-conference too. And it's just easier for those schools to write a check. But when you get 40, 45,000 in the dome, that's a fun place to be.
3: Yeah, that's a different environment. The other downside, not only would you be losing out on some money, but you're also strengthening the footprint of those universities in San Antonio to then recruit the kids right out from under you.
2: But here's how the recruiting, I think, goes from UTSA forever. At the end of the season, there'll be 30 to 50 guys that say, I'm leaving and I'm going to look for greener pastures in the NIL. And Jeff's got a list of 100 guys that he hopes will replace them, and they go call those 100 guys. Let's say they get 15 or 20 of those 100. That replaces a half of the guys that left, and the talent is similar because, hey, they didn't get to play at the Power Four school, or they got hurt and they got behind in the depth chart, but we think these guys can play and come in and play right away. And then on top of that, they can go out and recruit 15 or 20 high school kids that they're going to develop and hope that they don't get found out about till they're sophomores or juniors. And now you've got 5 years to play five, so you're not going to play very much your first year, but you're going to play a little bit more your second and third year, and then all of a sudden you're going to get discovered, and that merry-go-round is going to start for you. I just think it's really cool, though, if you could get teams to come to San Antonio, and I would say Houston, Texas Tech, Baylor, Oklahoma State, Kansas State, Iowa State, those kind of teams, if you can get them there, I think their fan bases would travel a lot, as would more people want to see those games.
3: Yeah, and, you know, outside of the quickest way to get 40,000 plus regularly in the Alamo Dome is start to roll off some, you know, get back to the conference championship games,
2: right,
3: push for the college football playoff spot.
2: If UTSA and Memphis are playing for the championship in the Alamo Dome in early December,
3: there's your 45,000.
2: There's your 40,000, at least 40,000. All right, let's talk some baseball in a little bit. And also, we've got an NBA story to tell you about coming up. It's got to do with jersey numbers. We love that, don't we? 546 on the ticket.
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2: Coming up at the 6 o'clock hour, some comments from Steve Sarkisian before they play Ohio State this weekend. We've got some baseball stuff to get to. Also, another NFL story involving Green Bay running back Josh Jacobs and whatever else we get to between now and then. The Los Angeles Clippers, who are now the purgatory of the NBA and will likely be able to surpass the Washington Wizards as the worst team in the NBA for the next 5 years, sans all their draft picks, and actually nobody wants to play there, have made a decision that Bradley Beal is going to wear the number 3 this year for the Clippers. Bad idea, Steve Ballmer. Amongst all of your bad ideas, this is another bad idea, because basically the face of your franchise for the pretty much last 20 years, or at least one of the major faces of your franchise, was Chris Paul. And while I don't think that number has been officially retired, nobody's worn that number in L.A. out of respect to Chris Paul since Chris Paul left. And now Bradley Beal is.
3: And of all people, you're giving it to Bradley Beal. I mean, it's just
2: a career underachiever.
3: Are we not sure? Is Donald Sterling or the ghost of Donald Sterling, if he has left us already? I mean, is he back in charge of the Clippers?
2: Well, I'm not ever going to compare Ballmer to him because I don't think he's going to go down that road. But how does Steve Ballmer not understand? I mean, if you're going to own a team, you got to understand what little fan base you now have left is still reminiscing about the days when CP3 almost got him to where he almost got him. And not that they were successful in winning championships, but I can't think of any Clippers numbers that have been retired.
3: No.
2: But if you're going to retire one, that's the one to retire.
3: Yeah, I mean, the first of all, I am here to surprisingly report Donald Sterling is still amongst us at 92 years old.
2: Of course he is.
3: But especially with how the end of the Chris Paul era, you know, the return and then basically just being told, yeah, you can go ahead and go home. We'll figure out what to do with your contract before they eventually just released him. I mean, that

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1: All righty, here we are, 6 o'clock hour commencing. Thank you for making us part of your day today. So we got a big football game coming up in Austin on Saturday night. They're going to kick off about the time that UTSA and Texas State are finishing, so I may be able to catch some of that. We'll see if it's still a game in the second half. However, let's talk about some things and hear from Steve Sarkisian. And he's talking about this game and talking about the approach to taking on Ohio State, and says, I'm not sure we're going to see the same Ohio State team that won last week. Let's cue him up here and get him back in the wheel.
2: I promise you what they ran last week against Ball State, we're not going to get.

0: So let's start with that, right? Matt Patricia's been doing this a long time. Arthur Smith's been doing this a long time. It's like the NFL preseason, right? What guys run in the preseason is not what they're running in week one, two, and three of the regular season in the NFL. So, I think, most notably, it's you go back and you study the tape from last season. You go back and watch the tape from years past, and then you try to make some educated guesstimations of what you might get. And then you got to be willing and ready to adjust in real time in game to what they're actually doing. And so, you try to devise a plan that your players are confident in, that can attack multiple fronts and multiple coverages. But at the same time, the players have confidence when they do get certain coverages or when they do get certain fronts. Like, these are the premier looks. This is what we should be looking for. And this is an opportunity for us to create a really positive play.
1: I also will say this. Ohio State's not going to see the same game plan that Texas had against Texas State either. I didn't see any of the game. They were on at the same time we were, but my guess is that they didn't have to be overly over the top. They could just play generic football, and Texas State turned the ball over in the red zone a couple of times and settled for a couple field goal tries. And they're not really good at kicking field goals. That may be an advantage for UTSA if they can keep them to field goal tries, unless they go for it all the time on fourth down. So, this is going to be a this will be an interesting game to see how the chess match happens between the two teams.
2: Yeah, it feels like, as much as I can say it, it feels like this is going to be quite a different game than the one we saw last year in the Horseshoe, a 10-7 finish. I mean, it feels like,
1: And
2: obviously,
1: Texas had every chance in the world to win that game last year, too.
2: oh, absolutely. And that's where, I think if Texas is able to give Arch a little more protection than we saw not only in that game, but throughout most of the season last year, you've seen this offense, granted, against Texas State, but still, Cam Coleman coming over from Auburn, you know what kind of weapons they have. And giving him a little bit of time, opening up the playbook a little bit, I would expect to see more than 17 points scored this year.
1: All right. Next up from Sark, embracing the pressure of big games and making sure that you're ready to go no matter what the stage
0: I
1: is.
0: don't know, man. I feel like I've been in a lot of big games over the years, as an assistant coach, as a head coach, at different programs. This is what you love, I mean, you want these games, and you don't. I'm like the players. I didn't come to Texas just to say I could be a head coach again. I came to Texas to be part of games like this, to be part of a team that's trying to compete for a championship every year, to do those things. And so, I don't necessarily feel pressure in these games. I feel like the challenge to get ready to compete against the roster, the coaches, and the things that Ohio State has to offer, like, that's the challenge. And then the challenge is making sure that our coaches and players are prepared for the moment, right, when Saturday night rolls around. And that's why we do what we do. And so I don't necessarily feel pressure. I feel like, man, we've earned the right to be on this stage. If we weren't any good, I promise you there wouldn't be College Game Day here. If we weren't any good, we probably wouldn't be a sellout. If we weren't any good, it might not be on national television at night. But you know what? We're pretty good, and we've earned that to get ourselves to this point. So let's go enjoy the moment. Let's go play good football and put our best foot forward and see what happens.
1: Whether Texas is playing UTSA, Texas State, a weaker team in the Southeast Conference, or what may be the game of the year against Ohio State, the week, the preparation, the attention to detail has to be the same, or coaches get nervous. And yes, you're on a big stage, and yes, most of the nation is watching you. But now we live in an era where everything you do is on film. So even if you don't think that you have a big audience, if you do something bad or you do something spectacular, that audience is going to be pretty viral pretty quickly. So I don't think players sit up there and go, "Well, I gotta play differently against Ohio State than I did the last week." I think they just go out there and play, and whether they're no matter who their opponent is, they may make another opponent look bad if they have superior talent. but they can also make a person that has equal talent to them look bad or themselves look bad if they make a good or a bad play.
2: Yeah, and that's where, you know, Sark talking about, you know, this is as cliche as it sounds and as cliche as it is to say it, this is what you go to Texas for a game like this. Whether you're a player, whether you're the head coach, whether you're a guy that is trying to get into, you know, athletic training, and you are hunting games like this. And, you know, there is a side of me that fears, in this rapidly changing landscape of college football, you know, what is the motivation 5 years from now for a Texas or an Ohio State to schedule a game like this when now
1: they have to?
2: Well, now both of them are playing, but they don't have to schedule it. They could schedule it against Rutgers or Kentucky or Mississippi State if you're Ohio State. You can go for the bottom dwellers of Power 4 conference.
1: You have to play a Power 4 opponent.
2: You got to get one Power 4, but I fear, you know, as you see the Big Ten,
1: SEC.
2: Because
1: Indiana's not playing a hard Power 4. I think they got Stanford this year or something like that.
2: So, yeah, that sounds right. I you know, as you're seeing the conferences expand now to 9-game schedules, I fear, you know, the game Saturday night might be one of these non-conference top 5 matchups. It might be one of the last ones we get.
1: Actually, Indiana's got a weaker schedule than I thought. North Texas, Howard, and Western Kentucky.
2: So
1: they did not play a Power 4 opponent because I guess they couldn't find one.
2: Yeah, I guess maybe it's maybe there's
1: grandfathered
2: a little
1: something.
2: Bit. Yeah, where
1: well, they've been terrible for
2: set.
1: So long.
2: I was about to say, no one expected.
1: They weren't expected to play this schedule 10 years ago.
2: Yeah, when Indiana faxed their schedule to the Big Ten offices, they were
1: that North Texas game, you might lose that. Let's see if we can find a lesser opponent.
2: Yeah, y'all don't worry. Don't worry about getting a Power 4. You're Indiana. You'll be fine.
1: And then their conference schedule, they start the first 3 games are Northwestern, Rutgers, and Nebraska. So they're going to be 6-0.
2: And if they're not, something crazy happens.
1: And then they play Ohio State, and then they play Michigan, Minnesota. And the back end of the season's a little bit hard with USC and Washington, and then they got Purdue. They're not going to lose any games unless they lose to Ohio State.
2: Yeah, I mean, on paper, it's hard to argue against.
1: So, yeah, most of the teams in the power conferences have to play another P4 team.
2: Yeah.
1: All right, let's talk about how they're going to rely on veteran leadership to get the young guys through a big game like this.
0: Yeah, when you have a Arch who's been through a season now, when you have a Trevor Goosby, when you have a Ryan Niblett, a Connor Robertson, a Ryan Wingo, guys who have been in it now for a few years with us, defensively, a Jelani McDonald, a Colin Simmons, right? A Kobe Black, these guys who have been around us enough to know that we don't change in weeks like this. What we do is kind of batten down the hatches and get even more focused on us and what we need to do to be successful. Because I can tell you, if I polled every player Monday morning, does everybody want to win Saturday night? They'd all raise their hands. And I say, okay, we know how to get us to a point to where we can put ourselves in position to win. Let's go follow suit. Let's trust our process to get ourselves ready to go play. And I know that's a little cliche now of trust the process, but truly that's what we try to do in weeks like this and not get so caught up in the stuff going on around us, but really hunker down in what we need to do to prepare ourselves to play at a high level, because playing at a high level is going to be required in this game.
1: When you are a superior team against an inferior opponent, Texas versus Texas State or UTSA, if you're Oklahoma against UTEP, the only way that even Michigan and Western Michigan, the only way that Western Michigan is in that game is for Michigan to play terribly, turn it over, make mistakes, have a lot of penalties, think the game's won before the game gets started. And yes, your demeanor isn't the same as you go into practice that week. You know who your opponent is, and sometimes you play down to your opponent, and that's when these major upsets happen. There's nobody on this team that's concerned about playing Ohio State. They're jacked up about this as soon as the Texas State game was over with last week. And, yeah, they had the 24-hour rule to celebrate the win, but they were certainly already on Ohio State by then. And so that's something that a lot of people don't understand. The other thing, too, is, and I've seen this with a lot of athletes, put yourself in a position to win and you still might not win. because the other team may do something to out-execute you a little bit, or they get a break that you don't get, or a player gets hurt that that makes a difference, or they get a bad call. There's all kinds of things that can happen in a tight game in the last 5 minutes of the game. But it's like golfers. I'm going to go hit 500 eight irons, and I want there to be a one-yard draw on every one of them, and I want them all to land 155.3 yards. And they're going to try to do that the whole week. And so when they get to the competition, it's right there. They're going to run the same plays in practice that they're going to run in games, and they hope by the time they get to the game that the execution of it's better than the first time they practice it. So it is about the process. It is about getting better. Anytime you ask a coach, what do you think your record's going to be this year? They may privately tell you, but they're never going to publicly tell you we're going to beat this team, and we're likely to lose to these three.
2: Yeah, only Steve Spurrier would do something like that back in the heyday of Florida. He'd just tell you, yeah, we're going to beat them by 40. Why are you even asking me? Yeah, it's crazy.
1: Well, Switzer did that too. Yeah, we're going to hang half 100 by halftime and take the second half off.
2: I was about to say, yeah, that's arguably the mantle that Spurrier assumed there in the 90s.
1: For sure.
2: Yeah, it's funny to hear Sark talk about, veteran presence in the locker room now and talk about, throw out some of those names of guys that have been in the program multiple years now. It kind of snuck up on me as I was watching the games in week one. Sark has been at Texas. This is his sixth season now. Ryan Day has been at Ohio State as head coach for seven seasons now. These guys you're now at the point where you've had multiple cycles of teams come through the program and you've established what the pillars are, the culture pillars, as Traylor would say. And, when you're hitting that 6 year mark where, the pillars have been established and now from class to class, you're knocking that up a little bit more and more with each one of those classes as you're getting, more of your mentality, your attitude, ingrained in the program. And, I do wonder, as you look at, because of course Ryan Day has caught so much hell over his seven, exactly, for losing, having great seasons, but losing games you shouldn't have.
1: They won the national championship, but they lost to Michigan, and everybody still wanted him fired.
2: Yeah, and it was a 50-50 decision of, should we bring him back? I know he just won us a natty, but he's got trouble.
1: Five against Michigan.
2: He's got trouble against the boys from Ann Arbor. Yeah, it's funny how it sneaks up on you where, Sark is now, I feel like I remember him. I feel like it was yesterday. I remember him talking about what the pillars of the program were going to be. And now he's talking about guys that have carried on the pillars of the program.
1: There's a lot of coaches that are quite intimidating, and they don't seem to like that they care about you. They just care about what you can do for them. I think Bill Belichick's in that group. I don't think you could go to Bill Belichick with a personal problem and he would care. He'd send you to the GM. You go work it out with him.
2: Yeah.
1: I'm here to coach your football team. I don't know how to what to think about Lane Kiffin. I think the Dr. Pepper commercial that he does is hilarious and perfect. But it seems to me that Steve Sarkisian is similar to Jeff. And one of the things I've loved about the Traylor era at UTSA is he has a personal relationship with every one of these guys and their moms. And we Facebook Live the coaches show. And so Will Henderson was on last night, and Will's mom's in Gilmer watching the show. Well, and then she's texting Jeff to tell, tell Will to stand up, set up straight or whatever.
2: Oh, that's spectacular. You can't escape it.
1: And so, but that's the culture that has been created there is this, we're all in the same family. We're all going to do this together. And it seems like that's one of the things that's made Texas successful in the last 6 years. And as success in probably the way Mack Brown did it, and not that Charlie Strong didn't or any of the other coaches after that. It just seems like there's more of that.
2: Yeah, and I think that, it feels like right now, in the state of Texas, I think most programs are blessed to have a guy like that. I mean, you look at, of course, here with Traylor, Sark, I think Sark, young Sark, I wouldn't have ever thought I would agree with that comparison, but the, you know, this version of Sark, since he is, you know, had the career rehab in Alabama and then comes over to Texas, USC Sark felt more like a Lane Kiffin type guy, a guy that was out more for himself than the players and seemingly cared about the players only as far as what could they do for him in terms of furthering his career. But I mean, you look across the state of Texas right now, obviously it seems like Tech, you know, similar to Traylor, they go out and get a guy that understands building relationships, building community amongst the players and the fans. And, you know, that's because they were damn good high school. I mean, Joey McGuire, a damn good high school coach like Traylor was. And even, you know, the Aggies with Elko, it feels like they've now, you know, Jimbo was all flash and giving him the national championship trophy at the press conference, the introductory press conference. And I think if they had done that to Elko, he would have thrown the thing out of a window, because it just seems like he is, it seems like an authentic, genuine connection to that program and to the, you know, to the guys in those locker rooms.
1: And here's the other thing too, about the state of college football. If, and I look at this just in the evolution of UTSA in the last 16 seasons, the guys that Larry Coker recruited would probably couldn't even play for UTRGV, let alone UTSA. They admit that they know what their skill set was. And you look at Patrick Overmeyer, Houston Thomas, and Devin McEwen, three of UTSA's most important receivers. They're catching passes and they're making a difference at Houston, A&M, and Ohio State. Now, the difference between Ohio State and Houston and A&M than UTSA is they got 60 or 70 of those guys that are that good, where UTSA may have 10 or 15 or 20 or 30. But the quality of football from in the top level is certainly better than it's ever been. And transfer portals help that. And the quality of football at the lesser level has done that. And the difference between an 11 or 12 win season and a 6 or 7 win season in whatever league you're playing basically comes down to how many of those dudes you have.
2: Yeah, absolutely. And I think that, you know, along with that of having, you know, some actual Texas, some coaches that understand the state of Texas, like a lot of the guys we just rattled through have deep connections in across the state, I think that also leads to better recruiting of the state by those coaches, where guys that are dominant, you know, like Terry Bussey at A&M, he was a well-known commodity. He was a 5-star recruit, but he was doing it at a 3A school. And, you know, having, finding more of those guys, you know, Terry Bussey gets a lot of the shine, but there's a lot of guys that have been plucked out of, you know, 3A, 4A, smaller high schools across the state by these bigger programs now.
1: We take it way more seriously here than everybody else,
2: as we've talked about many times.
1: I had that conversation last December with the one of the writers from Miami previewing the Florida International game in the bowl game. And he said, you know, Florida and Texas kind of vie for who has the best talent. And I kind of agreed, but didn't really. He said, I think Texas has better linemen, better defensive linemen, better defensive players, probably better quarterbacks. Florida has better running backs and wide receivers. And I said, yeah, I think we're splitting hairs here, but the difference is Florida doesn't build $60 million stadiums in rural communities.
2: That's correct.
1: You got me.
2: Yep. I mean, which you can argue the merits of that at another time, but you can't argue the facts. And that is the fact that school, you know, towns of less than 10,000 people.
1: Melissa, Texas, to come to mind.
2: There's a Argyle just opened a brand new night. I think it was 48 million up there. Yeah, it's a different world.
1: Yeah, Kissimmee, Florida's not doing that.
2: Not so much.
1: I think it's Kissimmee, right? I think that's what it is. All right, speaking of that town, that's a baseball spring training town, or used to be for the Astros. We'll talk about some baseball next at 6:20 on the Ticket.
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6: Next. Hey, Alfie. What can I get for you?
7: Hey, Nora. Just a nice latte, please. How was your weekend?
6: Not bad, thanks. Mainly working here. You?
7: 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Well, I was battling gods in the afterlife realm, and after lunch, I fought mercenaries. Ooh, could I get oat milk with that latte, please?
6: Yeah, of course.
7: 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So a pretty chill weekend. Oh, and I'll grab an almond croissant, too.
6: Wait, what? 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
1: All right, 625. It's the Andy Everett Show on the Ticket. So Shohei Ohtani is going to the DL for 15 days. Dave Roberts said if we had a playoff game tomorrow, he'd be playing, but he needs some rest. He's trying to battle through a bunch of injuries, and it's not doing him any good to sit up there at the plate and swing through these. And we've got 3 weeks until the season begins, so he'll be on the IL for 15 days. He'll be back with two or three games to go in the regular season, get a couple of tune-up games. The Dodgers aren't going anywhere. They're going to win the West, or if, even if they, I haven't looked at the standings lately, but they're probably going to win the West, and they're likely to still be the team to beat, obviously. But I think the one thing about the National League this year, I'll be surprised in the American League if one of three teams doesn't win it, Tampa, New York, or Boston. But I don't think there's any of the teams in the NL that you could say you'd be surprised if they win it.
2: No, I mean, the Dodgers are certainly at the top of that list of teams expected.
1: But the Arise trade has helped Philadelphia.
2: Yep, big time. And Philly always makes, it seemingly always makes a playoff run.
1: And Pete Crow Armstrong's going to be the MVP, and he's carrying the Cubs right now.
2: And they're still 10 games behind the Brewers, who actually have the best record in the National League.
1: And the Brewers are solid everywhere, and they have a really good pitcher in Mizorowski. And the Braves are kind of flying under the radar. So I think all those teams, and even San Diego's not bad.
2: No, it's assuming that's...
1: You just have to root for Manny Machado.
2: Yeah, minor detail. but the Padres are the closest to the Dodgers in that division. They're still 11 games back. So I don't think Ohtani's injury is going to do anything to threaten their chance of winning the division. And if you're the Dodgers, you've got to do this because you've got to get him right. I mean, you've got to at least... Hope this helps.
1: He gets right.
2: Exactly. Yeah. Hope this does something.
1: This version of Ohtani is not going to help you in the playoffs.
2: No.
1: 2 weeks off and some rehab work may get that done. And he may not swing a bat for much of that time off and then work his way back in when he's feeling better. All right. So a couple of weeks ago, the Yankees sent Anthony Volpe to the minors because he was struggling mightily, which he has in the couple of years he's been in the bigs. And they said, hey, you know, we have some guys coming up in the prospects that are pretty good and that we're going to probably play at shortstop. Ever thought about playing second base? No, I'm a shortstop. I play shortstop for the Yankees. I'm a shortstop. I'm not going to play any other position. Guess who's playing second base tonight for the Yankees?
2: My guess would be Anthony Volpe.
1: Yes, indeed.
2: Yeah, how about that? It's funny how quickly minds can change as you're...
1: As we quote Bull Durham quite often, it's better than working at Sears.
2: That's certainly better than that. As you're, you know, looking at your road trip, your minor league road trips for the week, and just remembering what it was like to play in Yankee Stadium. Yeah.
1: I can move over a few feet. Not a big deal.
2: Yeah, no big. You know what? On second thought, I think it'll be a pretty, it'll be a nice transition for me.
1: And now that the Yankees have brought up George Lombard, who's playing great, and they've had Caballero there at times this year when Volpe was terrible. They all of a sudden have a pretty decent infield. And Chisholm's on the DL for 2 weeks. He's got a broken thumb or sprained thumb or something like that. But I think it's either the Rays, Yankees, or Red Sox in the AL. I can't see even Houston's a one man show with Alvarez, and the other teams I don't trust. The White Sox and the Rangers may be the wild card or the Mariners with a sub-500 record.
2: Damn it. We almost went this whole segment. Did you see what happened to my Rangers about half an hour ago?
1: I did not. What happened?
2: Well, the first six innings, we saw vintage Jacob deGrom had his first 12-strikeout game in a Rangers uniform, was perfect through six. Only gives up one hit and is
1: looking good.
2: It's great, you know. And baseball MLB games are only six innings long, right? No,
1: yeah, we got to play three more.
2: Unfortunately, as soon as DeGrom was pulled with a 3-0 lead after only giving up one hit,
1: analytics,
2: the Tridents attacked, and the Mariners came back, got four runs, and won it.
1: I see this all the time. You got a pitcher that the other team can't hit. And what they do, and they do it well, is we're going to foul off pitches until he gets to a pitch count where the manager has to take him out because of the analytics. And I would never be, well, first of all, I'm never going to be qualified to be a manager, but I would fall on my sword about analytics. And if I had a hot pitcher, he's staying out there till his arm falls off. I am not taking him out till I get to the closer role in the ninth inning, because as soon as I do, 8 or 9 times out of 10, the other team finds lightning in a bottle. They find relief, and all of a sudden, that team starts to hit the new pitcher when the other guy was in a groove.
2: Yeah, and that's where, you know, the frustration. DeGrom rejecting the trade to the Braves at the deadline, using his no-trade clause to stay. He says all the right things. You know, I want to make a push with this team, with the Rangers. I want to stay, be a part of, you know, what we're doing here. And his last three starts, he's got an ERA of like 0.85. I mean, he's been dominant the last three starts. But that's where, you know, I start to sympathize with your position here of what are you saving Jacob DeGrom for at this point? You are three games back now in the division. You're a game and a half, two games back now in the wild card with multiple teams that you're chasing. Well, DeGrom was only at 92 pitches. I mean, he's a guy you know is going to get hurt if he sneezes the wrong way. You've got to try to get as much out of him.
1: Here's the mindset. I've got my seventh inning guy and I've got my eighth inning guy for a reason. They're supposed to give me three outs. But the other team all of a sudden gets a breath of fresh air because they couldn't figure out DeGrom today. And just because he's going through the lineup the third or fourth time doesn't necessarily mean that they're gonna figure him out. The strategy for years and years and years was I'm going to let him pitch beyond his pitch count or innings count until he gives up one or two base hits or walks a batter. Then I can tell he's fatigued. Then I can tell he's pressing. Then I'm going to take him out. But if he pitches perfectly through six or as close to perfect as he did today, and he's through six innings, and I'm going to go out there, I'm going to give him two batters, especially if I have a more than a one-run lead. I'm going to give him two batters to prove to me, and Aaron Boone does this all the time, and this is another analytics thing I got to believe, is he waits for there to be two outs in the sixth inning and then goes and gets the guy for one out in the seventh. Please let him finish the seventh and let him start the eighth, especially if you can, you know, you do that with Garrett Cole. You should be able to do it with Jacob DeGrom. There's no big difference between the two in terms of their history and the importance of their team. They're the aces of their teams. Let your veteran guys go. If it's a rookie, I kind of get it a little bit.
2: Sure, that's
1: but if
2: different.
1: It's a veteran pitcher, let him pitch until he tells you I'm ready to come out.
2: Yeah, especially when you're in the middle of a, you know, divisional race in the final month of the season, and you've already tried to trade the guy once. Why not just run the wheels off of him at this point to try to give your team every possible chance to make a playoff run? It's inferior. I am so glad we are now officially in NFL football season, because I think today after that Rangers game, I can officially turn my attention elsewhere from MLB.
1: Until the Cowboys lose a game they shouldn't.
2: Which, as we talked about earlier, it might be quicker than a lot of us hope.
1: All right, we've got other NFL news to get to, and the Josh Jacobs saga still has not been decided. It's 6:34 on the ticket.
19: We all use AI. 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
20: San Antonio FC suffered a heartbreaking loss to Louisville City FC Tuesday night, meaning their Prinks Tires USL Cup run has come to a close. Despite controlling 80% of the possession and posting 22 shots on goal, the final whistle blew and the game was tied 0-0. Per tournament rules, the teams moved right into PKs, and most PKs are settled within the first five players, but these two teams needed the entire second round to decide the winner. Joey Petrucci made two saves, although one was recorded a miss, but not in my book. The most heartfelt moment of the game was when the entire stadium began to move behind the goal where the PKs were taking place. The loss was felt citywide. That's today's SAFC Insider. I'm Katie Goodman.
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22: Next. Hey, Alfie, what can I get for you?
23: Hey, Nora, just a nice latte, please. How was your weekend?
22: 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Mainly working here. You?
23: Me? Well, I was battling gods in the afterlife realm, and after lunch, I fought mercenaries. Ooh, could I get oat milk with that latte, please?
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23: 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So a pretty chill weekend. Oh, and I'll grab an almond croissant, too.
22: Wait, what? That didn't actually happen, right?
23: It happens on PS5.
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1: All right, 6:38. It's the Andy Everett Show on the Ticket. Green Bay's Josh Jacobs is on the inactive list as the season debuts this weekend. Earlier in the week, he pleaded no contest to a domestic violence charge. The court, I guess, has to make its decision on if there's punishment involved in this. I didn't see if there was any fines or anything like that that he was going to have to do, or any jail time.
2: I think he got like $1,000 fine.
1: So now it comes up to Roger Goodell to make his decision on what the punishment's going to be as far as games and missed dollars. There's a lot of avenues to go down here, and obviously one is you just let your teammates down by doing something ridiculous that you shouldn't be doing in the first place. But it goes back to whatever your issue was with your spouse, significant other, or whoever's living with you that stemmed for this domestic violence thing. What are you doing this in the first place for? I have never understood why that people go down that road. I understand people get angry. People have tempers. Things happen. But there's got to be some restraint. You have way too much on the line. And not only do you, not anybody that does this should be disciplined according to what the law is. And I guess in Wisconsin, whatever punishment that he got from the courts is exactly what anybody else would have got. Usually judges aren't being lenient anymore on athletes or stars. I mean, look at the judge the other day with the Tiger thing. Tiger, if I catch you driving in the next 5 years, you're going to jail. End of discussion. I don't care where you're at, what you're doing, we're bringing you here, and you're going to jail. So the leash has been kind of cut for all these guys. But the NFL has a brand. The NFL cannot have people who are criminals playing on in their games. The brand and the revenue that's created from that brand and the image that they want that brand to be as a family atmosphere cannot be that line can't be crossed. And Josh Jacobs needs to hopefully learn from this. But I'm not sure why you're raising your hands in this situation. I don't know what he did. I don't know what instigated it. That was not in any of the reports. But stop this domestic violence and this ownership, I guess, of being able to do whatever you want to do whenever you want to do it. It's got to come to an end. And it's coming to an end. I would assume it's coming to an end because now everything is either on video or is reported more than it has been in the past. Probably 20 years ago, there was a lot of these situations that nobody ever talked about.
2: Well, I mean, the on video part of that is the key here, because you have to go back to the Ray Rice situation when it first went down. His initial punishment was 2-game suspension. And then TMZ got a hold of the video.
1: Right.
2: And that's when the NFL.
1: And he's never played again.
2: Well, that's when he got the indefinite suspension that then the arbiter said, no, you can't do that. But yeah, he never played another snap in the NFL because we saw the video that everyone saw how bad it was. This Josh Jacobs situation, there is a video. It's just a matter of, does it ever make it to the public? There's a video of his partner trying to leave their garage and him grabbing her, throwing her back inside the garage, and she hits her head on something. And it, from the reporting of what, you know, those that have seen the video involved in the court case, it does make me wonder if the reaction to this story, not wonder, I know the reaction to this story will be different if that video does become public, if it's as bad as it's been reported on. From various sources. And that part of the Ray Rice situation also was the CBA being amended by agreement from owners and players that any domestic violence situation, first, if you are charged or plead guilty, your first time that happens, it's an automatic 6-game suspension. So it's, to me, from the details of this case and the details the NFL has now, with him submitting the plea deal, it seems like it's pretty cut and dry. Josh Jacobs will miss 6 games at some point this season.
1: At a minimum.
2: It's whether...
1: It's game one of the six.
2: Correct, exactly. Yeah. Does it start week one?
1: Does he come back in mid to late October, or is it extended beyond that and he actually misses more than that? I don't know if he's getting paid for this week's game, being on the suspended list or whatever it is.
2: So he's not, if he's made active... That's where it just comes down to how does the NFL remove him from the commissioner's list and hand out the 6-game suspension before week one?
1: Yeah, they still have tomorrow and Saturday.
2: Exactly. Which I think it would seem to me with this plea being submitted now today on Thursday, it feels like tomorrow we're going to get the headline of he's off commissioner's list. He's been given the 6-game suspension and it starts week one against the Vikings.
1: That's likely that what's going to happen. And that's a significant amount of money, but it's also now you're one of those guys that's going to be in the same loop as Ray Rice, anybody else. And listen, if the video is as damning as Ray Rice's is, you could look at another end of career situation.
2: And that's where, again, I think the obvious punishment, according to the letter of the NFL's own letter of the law with the CBA, it feels like 6 games is the minimum of what he could be facing, depending on how much of the details and the video of this case, how much of that makes it to the public. Because you remember the Ray Rice, like most things, it was blown over until TMZ got a hold of the footage. Yeah.
1: Well, the one that's got me was Joe Mixon.
2: Yep.
1: I mean, the video for Joe Mixon was damning, and I'm surprised his career lasted as long as it did after that.
2: Well, I think he was in college
1: when it happened.
2: He was in college, and I think the other side of that story potentially saved him a little bit as well, where you had multiple witnesses suggesting that the woman he punched in that restaurant was outwardly using racist language, specifically the N-word, right towards him and the fellow football players that were in there. Not to justify his actions whatsoever,
1: right,
2: but I think that certainly added a different perspective to soften some of his not only punishment in at the moment, but also his credibility and
1: just walk away.
2: Standing.
1: Walk away.
2: Years later.
1: Take a deep breath.
2: Yeah.
1: The violence part needs to end, and we don't need to have any part of this with any of people. It's probably I'm dreaming here because it's still going to exist in some places, even though we don't want it to. But if you're a world class athlete, if you're a celebrity, you got to walk away from any situation that has that much intensity to it, because you have a responsibility to even more people than somebody that's not in this situation.
2: Yeah, and that's where there's a great, Neil Brennan, the stand-up comedian, podcaster, the guy who created the Chappelle Show alongside Dave Chappelle, obviously. He had a bit in his stand-up. It was less funny, more, real-life pertinent. But, he described it as, these guys, their job is to be the most violent, controlled, violent humans on the face of Earth, playing the sport that they do.
1: And some don't turn that off when they go home.
2: And that's the problem. You've got to know when it's time to football and when it's time to not. And of course, with all of the CTE investigations, all of the research we've got on the health of these guys' brains, again, kind of like the Joe Mixon, it's not justification or using an excuse, but it certainly does. It seem like it's an easy line for you and I to say, don't do it. I can't imagine having my brain bashed in playing that sport.
1: And told to be violent every minute of your day on the field.
2: Correct. And then,
1: I mean, Jeff even said that in one of his articles, in one of his comments the other day, we have to be a violent football team.
2: Right.
1: And you do have to play violent. Football is a violent sport.
2: Yeah.
1: But you see this with Herman, the pitcher from the Yankees.
2: Oh, yes. Yeah.
1: I mean, he was guilty of this. Baseball is not a violent sport.
2: No.
1: You see this in everyday life. It comes to more light when it's a celebrity or a star athlete that does it. But there's better ways to discuss your differences with the people you're supposed to love far more than getting physical.
2: Certainly.
1: All right. One more segment to go. We'll wrap up the day next at 6:48 on the ticket.
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20: San Antonio FC suffered a heartbreaking loss to Louisville City FC Tuesday night, meaning their Prince Tires USL Cup run has come to a close. Despite controlling 80% of the possession and posting 22 shots on goal, the final whistle blew and the game was tied 0-0. Per tournament rules, the teams moved right into PKs, and most PKs are settled within the first five players, but these two teams needed the entire second round to decide the winner. Joey Petrucci made two saves, although one was recorded a miss, but not in my book. The most heartfelt moment of the game was when the entire stadium began to move behind the goal where the PKs were taking place. The loss was felt citywide. That's today's SAFC Insider. I'm Katie Goodman.
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0: All right, final segment of the show. Just a few moments left before we're out of here tonight. Have they started yet in Australia?
1: No, I think it's 7:25
0: our time here. 8:25 Eastern. All right, so I've got L.A. tonight. I think the 49ers are in for a 500 or worse season.
1: I hope you're right, because I've got them down for the same. I'm very rarely, when a team is hyped up this much before the season starts, do they ever actually pay off with a Super Bowl win. But I'm kind of thinking the Rams might be that good.
0: I don't see what their weakness is.
1: Yeah, that's where it's hard to you start comparing them to the rest of that division, much less the rest of the league. And yeah, I mean, it feels like the hype is quite justified, but we'll find out here in about half an hour. Were your wheels shot off as much as mine were with the NFL starting on a Wednesday last night?
0: To me, we got to a point to where I'd rather watch the NFL than the other crap that's on TV.
1: Fair.
0: Because television's gotten so terrible that I mean, you were watching Speed the other day.
1: Oh, that's fair. Yeah, that's 30-year-old movie, 32-year-old.
0: And that's a good show. I mean, yeah. that's where we're at. We have to watch 30-year-old shows to figure it out.
1: Yeah, you kind of got me there.
0: I mean, AMC, BBC, America, USA, ION, they all have a movie on occasionally. Now, unfortunately, a lot of them are bleeped out and the language is cut out.
1: That's so. Why IFC is your
0: IFC is
1: IFC
0: good.
1: IFC is
0: and
1: your leader.
0: Turner now is doing
1: right.
0: It unedited too.
1: That's right.
0: So there's always one that I know every line to the movie that if it's on, I'll probably stop.
1: There's few things I despise more in life than censored music or censored movies. I can't handle it. We'll show some guy getting blown up on the 10 o'clock news, but you can't handle hearing a certain word in a movie on another channel.
0: Yeah.
1: Infuriate. It was just weird because last night, I'm sitting down. We had some dinner, and then I'm like, it was literally like 7:15, and I realized like, oh crap!
0: Well,
1: it's the NFL opening night.
0: The one thing I'm starting to get a little used to, unfortunately, and glad that we're no longer in Conference USA, is the Wednesday night conference.

0: Now, here's the voice of the Longhorns, Craig Way.
1: Hello again, everybody, and welcome to another edition of Longhorn Weekly with Coach Sark. Texas Longhorns 1-0 in the 2026 college football season, coming off Saturday's 59-7 win over Texas State. And another group that has State in their name comes to town this week. The number one team in the country, the Ohio State Buckeyes. Plenty of time to talk about that, but first things first, I know 1-0 is always a great way to start off the season, and I know overall you felt pretty pleased with the totality of it.
2: Yeah, I did. You know, I was saying to the team Monday morning, it's always a pretty good day offensively when you don't punt. Okay, so, you know, coming out of the game, we didn't punt. We had one possession there at the end of the first half, the interception, the end zone, and another one.